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7: I

0: the people. And she's a millionaire while she's in office. Multimillionaire. Transparency. We want transparency. Yes, except when it comes to the lunatics. We got this Tucker Carlson. Says he's going to get a house in Qatar. We don't know if he has. We don't know if he has. Texting with the Iranian regime. Exchanging wet kisses with the monarchy over there. Excuse me, cholera. And we want transparency. I do. Very, very much. Transparency, baby. All these congressmen, all these former congressmen, Tucker Carlson, the whole damn bunch of them. Let's see it. We've got the receipt. Then show them. I'll be right back. With Donald Trump back in office, one of his biggest adversaries, top Democrat Dick Durbin of Chicago, is leading the charge to derail President Trump's agenda at every turn. 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
4: I'm Lauren Simonetti, and this is the Fox Business Report. Wall Street ending the week on a high note. The Dow soaring 363 points, S&P rising 16, NASDAQ gaining 55. Tech stocks leading the way. Dell stock having its best day ever, skyrocketing nearly 33% at Friday's close. Dell's AI servers are selling like hotcakes, far surpassing Wall Street estimates. Palantir stock rising Friday, thanks to its partnership with Dell. 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Micron Technology and Qualcomm also climbing at Friday's close. Dow losers Friday include Coherent, ResMed, Intel, and Clorox. And that's your Fox Business Report. I'm Laura Cantor, invested in you.
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8: Fox News, I'm Tom Graham. President Trump meeting with advisors for about 2 hours today, but has not made a decision on whether to move forward with a deal to extend the Iran ceasefire. 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
9: These are the highlighted bullets, my highlights. The Hormuz Strait must immediately open, no tolls.
7: Enriched material, sometimes referred to as nuclear dust, will be unearthed.

0: birthed by the United States.
1: Now, the president is demanding Iran abandon its nuclear ambitions. At least three people killed while trying to climb North America's tallest peak in Alaska.
2: A Latvian mountaineering group tells the Associated Press three of its members have died after falling while climbing Alaska's Mount McKinley Wednesday. One other climber was rescued. The National Park Service revealing the incident occurred near the Denali Pass.
1: That's Fox's Kristen Goodwin. 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
4: Mainly clear skies tonight as temperatures are dropping to a low in the low 50s. By tomorrow, very sunny blue skies for your Saturday. Highs will warm up to the mid 70s. We drop back down to the upper 40s on Saturday night, mainly clear again, but right back in the mid 70s with sunny blue skies on Sunday to wrap up the weekend. And we start next week with a high in the upper 70s. That's your forecast on 1023, 1033 FM, 1270 AM, Triple Talk, WMKT.
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4: Triple Talk, WMKT, weather forecast.
5: Mainly clear skies tonight as temperatures are dropping to a low in the low 50s. By tomorrow, very sunny blue skies for your Saturday. Highs will warm up to the mid-70s. We drop back down to the upper 40s on Saturday night, mainly clear again, but right back in the mid-70s with sunny blue skies on Sunday to wrap up the weekend. And we start next week with a high in the upper 70s. That's your forecast on 102.3, 103.3 FM, 1270 AM, Triple Talk, WMKT.
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7: Hi, everyone. So glad you're there. It's the Brian Kilmeade Show, closing out a busy, busy week. And I'll tell you, there's so many different things in the air. A lot of things in the balance coming up on this Friday. The market's pretty happy. Oil, barrel oil, under $90, first time in a long time. Why they think peace is upon us, perhaps. I'm not buying it, sadly. Daniel Bielak's going to be on with us from Ukraine. What's happened in Ukraine is flat out changing warfare, and I am not overstating this. The Russians are on their heels. They're getting hit in their capital. And you know how they responded this morning? They actually hit Romania because they know they basically can't take Ukraine. It's an interesting response. A little bit later, Chad Bronstein's going to be here, co-founder and CEO of Real American Freestyle, one of the fastest growing sports in the country, about to announce a new deal with Fox Nation. So before we get to Charlie Hurt, set for, you know, him from Fox and Friends Weekend, let's get to the big three.
8: Number three.
9: Because I had never seen Joe like that before or since.
10: You've never seen him like
9: never.
10: That?
9: Never. I don't know what happened. I mean, as I watched it, I thought, oh, my God, he's having a stroke.
7: Right.
9: And so, it scared me to death.
7: And it gets worse from there. Biden's back, and there's not a Democrat who is happy about it except Jill and her book tour.
8: Number two.
11: What I've learned is I actually don't want celebrities to come out and endorse me. I don't want anybody to endorse me except for the moms and the animal lovers in L.A. That's my entire vote.
12: Yeah.
11: Because that's, you know.
7: Yes, and that is Spencer Pratt, who really wowed people here at Fox News and hopefully in Los Angeles.

0: the backstretch for California. Will it give an upset-minded Republicans, will they give the upset-minded Republicans a chance? Steve Hilton, Spencer Pratt have to bring back that state, and the only way to do it is to get rid of those Democrats who have destroyed it.
1: Number one.
2: The thing that got our attention and alarmed us is how they recommitted to all of their original goals. My point is, it's unlikely they're going to change. No matter what deal we put together, at the end of it, they're going to want to recover everything that they're losing.
0: So that is General Jack Keane with me about an hour ago. Iran's deal is done. I'll tell you what we know, and I'm still not convinced Iran can live up to any deal. So Charlie Hurt came in here a moment ago after filling in for Lawrence today and said, what are we talking about? And I said,
3: You wouldn't tell me.
0: Right. So I'll just make it easy.
3: Like I had to guess this one.
0: Ready? Blue Origin blew up on the launcher. What went wrong?
3: Yeah. Let me explain to you. As a rocket scientist, let me explain to you what went wrong. Yeah. I loved what Elon Musk probably summed it up the best. He said, rockets are hard.
0: Yep. I love the way he's trying to get to Mars.
3: Yeah.
0: And what does he call his rocket to get to Mars? I forgot what he calls it. But what happens is he's got to get a good launch and he's got to get certain things and it blows up. And CNN and MSNBC, since he's been so close to Trump, are actually cheering for the explosion.
3: Yeah, he was their hero right. 5 minutes ago.
0: But by the way, he's not disappointed in the explosion. He says it's part of the progress they have to make. He says, I prefer it didn't, but they just learn a ton each time. And don't you know the way Elon Musk works? If you read the book by Walter Isaacson, I mean, most of his successes come after massive letdowns and failures, but he keeps learning from it. He keeps pushing his engineers and he gets there. That's why I would never, ever sell him short.
3: That's the coolest thing about that book is the way it captures. It's almost like he does learn more from an explosion on the launch pad than he does something successful. He never, ever fails to learn lessons from all of it. And it's the same mindset that he has with a manufacturing line, an assembly line. When he decides to streamline either an assembly line or a rocket ship, what does he do? He goes through and he cuts out 25% of the parts to make it lighter, to make it more efficient. And his argument always is, if I haven't cut back so much that it hurts, then I haven't cut back enough. You can always go back and put things back in the process. But if you're not if it doesn't hurt a little bit in the process, you're not completely rethinking it.
0: Before we get to Iran, quick thing. Why is it that the most successful people don't ever have any paperwork with them? They never have like a shoulder bag. So I have a backpack. Every time I go, why is this so heavy? Right. And I don't have a space company. You know, I don't have a company. You know, but I go, I'm carrying everything. But I'm looking at the most successful people. Jamie Dimon walks in, not a thing in his hand. Even his people don't have anything. Yeah. So why is that?
3: Well, you're asking the wrong person as a person that also has to lug around a heavy. No, and I'm only now beginning to learn that I can actually put a lot of stuff on my phone. So the phone,
0: I use my calendar.
3: This phone has a camera. I don't know if you're aware of this, but you can actually, and you can screen grab things. And I screen grab things. If you go through my photos, it is thousands of pages of screen grabs of things that I've read and then had to circle because I can't remember anything anymore. But these geniuses, and the thing I love about Elon Musk, he's somebody that like our founders would look at. He is exactly who they wanted to succeed in the country that they were bringing together.
0: And of all the fascinating people, the founding fathers, your mom, he reminds me of two, Jefferson and Benjamin Franklin.
3: Yeah.
0: Because, I mean, when you look at Benjamin Franklin, what did he do? The fire department.
3: Yeah.
0: What did he do? Wood burning stove. What did he do? Electricity. What did he do? Convince the French to help us win a war. I mean, what couldn't he do? He looked at every day and say, why not? Thomas Jefferson, the same thing. You know, you go into Monticello and he's got a weather system there. You know, he's got a clock and that he engineered himself. There's an archway in between rooms where he said he liked to lay out his books, but didn't want to go to the bedroom to sleep. So he'd sleep in between rooms, not to waste any time.
3: And to this day, the plants that he grew on that mountain on his farm, he was able to grow plants that could not grow anywhere within 100 miles of there, that in completely different growth zones in Virginia, where, because of the way he used rock formations, he would

0: build rock walls, just the way like reptiles use rocks to adjust their temperatures. You have a completely different growing zone on the south side of the mountain where you had these rocks that would retain heat all night long, even in the winter, because just the sun was coming down. He was able to do all of this straight out of his brain. Mm-hmm. He was a true Renaissance man, and they were all, not only were they interested in politics and human nature, they were very interested in science. And Elon Musk is a student of science, obviously, but he's also a student of human nature.
1: Well, yeah, like you look at Jefferson, not a great speaker, hated it. Right. So everyone has a little bit of weakness. I mean, Elon Musk clearly has some weaknesses, but he got extreme successes. Also had a horrific upbringing with a terrible dad, a fantastic mom, but a terrible dad. So, and he's still trying to overcome that. So, all right, something less impressive. Mm. Let's talk about Jill Biden. So she gets I think it's 20 million, at least 20 million advance, right, to write a book that nobody wants. I think it's almost like a payoff. And she's coming out. And she actually thinks, Charlie, that she's got a compliant press still and a compliant Democratic Party that will back her, and he doesn't. If you aren't proof, Alex Thompson and Jake Tapper wrote a book. It looks like Alex Thompson's book that Jake Tapper put his name on personally. And they just talk about talking to 200 different staffers who were 200 different staffers that worked for the Bidens and talked about how he was consistently failing. Here he is. So keep in mind, on CNN, when Jill Biden comes out and says, well, my husband, I never saw him like he was in the debate before or after. Cut 37.
2: Well, she says that she's never seen him act that way before or since. But in the interviews that over 200 of which that Jake and I did, other people did see him act like that in the months before and in the months after that. And those moments became increasingly hard to predict. And the White House was increasingly trying to manage them to keep those moments out of public view. And eventually, you know, during the debate, they could no longer hide those moments from the public.
1: So what did she expect? She knew this book was out already. Jake Tapper's book. What did she expect? I mean,
0: I don't know that she cares. I think that because she has always...
1: You don't think she's embarrassed? You don't think she's embarrassed about what's taking place over
0: there? She wasn't embarrassed by her husband, everything that her husband went through. She wasn't embarrassed enough to actually look out for his personal best interest.
1: Fox was the only one calling him out.
0: Yeah, but I, you know, talk about the opposite of Thomas Jefferson or Elon Musk. These are people who have spent their entire lives in politics, and all they know are politics. They've spent their entire lives trying, and they've made a tidy little fortune off of politics. And I think that when her husband left office, I think that they looked around and they got desperate and they felt like, okay, the money train is over, the gravy train is over, we have no further value. So they have to squeeze every penny they can. And so they do a book like this because they view it as the only way forward in terms of making money. It was the last hope of squeezing another ounce out of the stone of politics.
1: We went over this when Jake Tapper and Alex Thompson released the book. We thought, really? You're saying everything we said. Exactly. You were ridiculing us for doing it. And so I'm a little bit over it. But think about the Democratic Party. They want to have a situation where they don't like the Iran war. They want to focus on illegal immigration that was going on in Newark. They want to talk about, they have Ken Paxton, the controversies there. Do they want to talk about Susan Collins? They want to talk, but instead, they're either talking about the autopsy that just came out. Now they're talking about Joe Biden again and his cognitive decline. These are negative things that they're forced to digest again.
0: They want to talk about anything but the issues, because on the issues, Donald Trump has proven that they are wrong on every single major issue, from the border to their weird gender stuff, all that stuff that they can't defend. So they wind up just talking about this stuff. And to me, I'm over it too. And it's all sort of stuff that we've been talking about for a long time. But you do still have a lot of members of the Democrat Party, Chris Coons, for example, in the United States Senate, powerful people in positions of power, who spent 4 years lying to us about all of this. Mm-hmm. To me, that is very significant.
1: Every time we talked about history, I remember in 11th grade, Woodrow Wilson had a stroke. And his wife covered up for him. And we didn't find until years later that she was making all the decisions, and they just salted him away. That was before the era of television. Do you think

0: both of those elections were the most issue-oriented elections of our lifetime. They were actually about issues. Donald Trump didn't win because he was a nice guy. Yeah. He won because he was talking about issues that nobody else wanted to talk about. And you had that interregnum where you had Joe Biden, who the media loved and wanted to succeed, and he was an absolute total, complete failure. And that failure, partly probably because he was losing his mind, partly because who knows who was in control, but also because the issues mm-hmm. that the party embraced are issues that nobody, even Democrats, didn't want.
1: See, this worries me about the country. I looked at Spanberger ran as a moderate.
0: Yes.
1: And so did Mikey Sherrill. And so did Joe Biden.
0: Yep.
1: So we go, well, you know what? Center left as opposed to center right. Okay.
0: Yeah.
1: And they lied.
0: Totally.
1: Mondami didn't lie. You know, this woman, this mayor, Mondami is a socialist. So I know that that is a disaster. I look at the socialist, inept socialist in Seattle. I can't even remember her name, but never had a job before, lived with her parents and gets this job. And I look at, you know, these people that say who they are. And that's scary enough. But the ones that are deceiving, that's the worst.
0: Yeah. But I would say this, though. New York City, Seattle, San Francisco, those are...
1: Well, San Francisco, this guy's better. The new mayor's good.
0: But those places are kind of weird places. They're weird little petri dishes of politics. What is so important to me about New Jersey and Virginia is that these are states that are... They're not Republican states, certainly.
1: 45%
0: but they're,
1: maybe?
0: Yeah. They're within range for legitimate Republicans, as we have seen with in New Jersey, as we saw with Glenn Youngkin in Virginia. But like you say, they ran – the New York Times called Mikey Sherrill and Abigail Spanberger national security moms. They talked about national security. They talked about enforcing laws. They talked about everything that was mainstream. And then they govern as total radical wackos. And to me, that I take some hope from that. I think that Democrats are going to learn that they have completely blown themselves up by doing that in Virginia.
1: I just want to get you on the record. We haven't talked about this, but I saw Spencer Bratt yesterday, and he's totally different from Trump in many ways, but not all. The one way they're alike, they're totally authentic.
0: Totally.
1: And of course, they're going to look at their backgrounds, they have no experience, but they don't care. Trump didn't care, and Spencer Bratt didn't care. Here's a little of what he said on Fox and Friends, Cut 20.
2: I'm a registered Republican, but my supporters are all Democrats because Los Angeles is all Democrats. All the people financing me are Democrats. All the meetings I take every day are Democrats. Democrats are very angry with what happened to Los Angeles. They were fed a bunch of lies by Mayor Bass, who said she was going to literally solve homelessness. She was going to do all these things she didn't do. So they, all of the people that put her actually in office are now behind me.
1: So I see him in third in the latest poll, Charlie. In the minute we have left, I think he's wildly underpolled. I think that he has, he's going to get close to 50.
0: Yeah, just like within 2016, where you had the shy Trump voter, I think you have shy Spencer Bratt voters who just are sick and tired of it. And they're not right-wingers, they're not conservatives necessarily, but they just are sick and tired of the nonsense in L.A., and they want things to work. And, you know, by the way, if you're a Democrat and your belief is that government is the solution to all of these problems, wouldn't you want government to be competent? Wouldn't you want government to work properly? And it takes a guy like Spencer Bratt to walk out and say, no, actually, none of these things are working properly.
1: The mayor of San Francisco, according to almost all reports, he's a an heir to the Levi fortune. He's doing a really good job by doing some of the things that we talked about, no more needles, cleaning up the homelessness. And
0: Karen Bass is at 26%. To me, that is the most important number out of L.A.
1: We're going to see you on Saturday from 6 a.m. to 10 and Sunday from 6 a.m.
0: And then Gutfeld tonight. So I'm hoping after the break, you're going to give me some tips on how to make Gutfeld be really nice to me.
1: Never going to happen, and I'm the worst person to ask, and you
0: really?
1: Know that.
0: You're not going to help me with that?
1: Back in a moment.
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1: Is there a line that they would cross for you to go on the offensive again militarily?
2: Well,

0: deal that wasn't going to be good for us is the line, ultimately, because, you know, I'm playing it out and we're going to see, and that's what I do. I negotiate, they negotiate, they're very good negotiators, they're crafty. But in the end, we have all the cards.
1: So I'm looking at this deal, and it's just framed out. And I think the president's just going to try to get to November and then blow their doors off because Iran is not going to live up to this. They're talking about a 60-day agreement pending Trump's approval. Strait of Hormuz unrestricted, mines removed. U.S. blockade lifted, Iran allowed to sell oil freely. Iran agrees not to pursue a nuclear weapon. They've never agreed not to pursue a nuclear weapon. Then talks begin on uranium disposal and enrichment, okay? U.S. to discuss sanctions relief and frozen funds. I mean, you're talking $100 billion. Now, the Deputy Secretary of Iran's Supreme National Security Council came out and said Iran's assets must be returned, all of them, right away. Okay, not good. And their head of their parliament says we're going to maintain the right to enrich uranium. So, am I to believe the deal? Am I to believe the people?
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11: 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A recent study from a university in Finland finds that you might be able to exercise longer

0: without feeling more exhausted if you're listening to your favorite music during a workout. Those who picked their own music extending endurance by nearly 20% during intense exercise. For the study, they looked at 29 recreationally active adults completing two identical cycling sessions with about 80% effort. One group cycled in silence, the other chose music, with their workout lasting about 6 minutes longer on average. But despite being able to go longer while listening to some tunes, heart rate and other physical markers remained similar to the silent group. The lead researcher saying self-selected music doesn't change your fitness level, it just helps you to tolerate sustained effort for longer. The study was published in the journal Psychology of Sport and Exercise. 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
1: Triple Talk, WMKT weather forecast.
2: Mainly clear skies tonight as temperatures are dropping to a low in the low 50s. By tomorrow, very sunny blue skies for your Saturday. Highs will warm up to the mid-70s. We drop back down to the upper 40s on Saturday night, mainly clear again, but right back in the mid-70s with sunny blue skies on Sunday to wrap up the weekend. And we start next week with a high in the upper 70s. That's your forecast on 102.3, 103.3 FM, 1270 AM, Triple Talk, WMKT. 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
1: In this moment, we can see that even during our really initiative on the battlefield, we've got it. We are in a better position than it was during the year. We, even in such situation, we have such circumstances where our people are not saved. Civilians, first of all, I'm speaking about our civilians because of the big deficit with anti-ballistic missiles. And even the program Pearl, that, which works, doesn't help totally.
2: So that was President Zelensky talking about the progress they made and what they need to continue to fight off Russia, who, man, have they turned it around. When people talk about countries that have persevered and ultimately will prevail, they're going to be talking about Ukraine for generations. They are already the strongest army in Europe. I would take them pound for pound over the Russians any single day. And I hope France, Sweden, Norway, England, everybody understands that you better learn to defend yourself like Ukraine's been forced to. But man, fundamentally, they know how to fight and they're not going to be beat. Daniel Bielak is part of that. He is a member of the Territorial Defense Forces of Ukraine, former chief investment advisor to the prime minister of Ukraine, and has been a great spokesperson for the fight. Daniel, how would you characterize things on the ground today in Ukraine?
3: Thanks. Good to be back on, Brian. We're definitely taking the fight back to the...
2: Another cut from President Zelensky, and have you comment on it, because I want you to hear the other one. Let's listen.
1: Thank you for coming these days, difficult days after massive attack. Thanks for your support, bipartisan support. We are thankful to the United States, and we are thankful to President and to the Congress of the United States. It's true, we had massive attack on Ukraine. I decided to write a letter to the Congress of the United States and also to the White House. I think that the situation is not simple because of these attacks. We have the questions with anti-ballistic missiles, and we are very thankful for the program Pearl, and we are thankful for our dialogue.
2: So he wrote a letter to Congress. He was greeting Senator Richard Blumenthal, along with Lindsey Graham, has really stood by Ukraine. And I hope we continue to support Ukraine. The one thing I just disagree with the president on, he doesn't seem all in and just wants to broker a peace deal. And I don't think he understands what's been innovated from that country. Daniel, it's amazing what you guys have done.
3: Well, Brian, we're extremely grateful to the people of the United States for the support we've had in this battle from day one. I mean, without a doubt, without your support, we would not be here today. And, you know, the nature of that support has changed over time, but I think the support of the American people hasn't. I mean, because of...

0: because of, you know, what you've been able to provide us with and what we're buying from you now, we're not only in this fight, but we're taking a fight back to them, as President Zelensky has said. We've captured more territory in the last 2 months than Russia took in the last 9 months of last year at horrific cost to them. They're losing 35,000 men a month. Our losses are somewhere like 10 times less. And that's all been, it's all been tech. It's all been tech iterated. As you know, I think I mentioned I'm a member of the board of something called Ukrainian Freedom Fund, and they had a big symposium in Boston recently where it was said that, Ukraine is evolving as a laboratory of military adaptation and involves technology, organizational change, and battlefield innovation. And this is constant iteration between the guys in the front line and the private sector. I mean, you know, it's not the government that's building these things, and it's small companies. Some have become quite big companies, and we're iterating and making technological advances inside of, you know, weeks, not even months. We're under massive attack, Brian. Last week we had 1,500 drones and 90 missiles shot at us. Most of those were aimed at Kyiv, and these are big rockets now. So ballistic missiles, cruise missiles, and as President Zelensky said, we're running low on Patriot because the only thing that can shoot the big guys down. We're probably shooting down about 90% of the Shaheds, the drones that are attacking us with interceptors, cheap interceptors that have been developed by American, European, and Ukrainian companies that are highly effective. But you know, these big ballistic missiles. There was one, a cruise missile hit 2 weeks before this attack. A cruise missile hit an apartment building right next to my girl's school and brought the whole building down, killed 24 people, wow, including 3 children. Yeah.
1: So, I was talking to these generals, and you live it, but they said, if you want to see the future of fighting, don't look at Iran, look at Ukraine and what they've been able to innovate. And now, sure enough, you guys looking to make money, I hope, but also you're helping out the Gulf states, helping out the European states. You're looking to do deals with people about what you guys have done and adapted to in real time. I mean, it's unbelievable. You took out the Ukrainians took out the Russian Navy without a Navy. They literally tried to shut off your access to moving grain out of your country. And you decided, well, we're just going to take action ourselves. And now you blew open those waterways.
0: Yeah, you know, that which doesn't kill you makes you stronger, Brian. And, you know, we're up against a terrorist state that wants to eliminate us as a people, as a nation, completely. What we're seeing from Russia today is a sign of real desperation. The bombs that they're throwing at us, the missiles, these are like made a month or two ago. They're not coming out of inventory anymore. And that's that asymmetrical warfare. I mean, the whole notion of warfare has changed dramatically. And I think the United States got a taste of that in Iran. I mean, the tactics that the Iranians were using, they learned from the Russians. And it just shows that how much Russia has been helping Iran kill American soldiers and attack American troops in the Gulf. This is not just some Iranian Revolutionary Guards. They are being backed by Russia and China. Who do you think's giving the Iranians the coordinates of where American troops
1: Russia.
0: Are and bases? Exactly.
1: Absolutely.
0: Exactly.
1: Russia.
0: And so, you know, the United States is actually and Ukraine are actually coming together much closer in terms of the kind of things that the American military, the most formidable fighting force in the world, but the nature of warfare is changing.
1: And cheaper.
0: A $500 drone can take out a $5 million tank. And so you know, the United States needs that battlefield technology and that battlefield experience, but we need things that you have that we can't make, like the Patriot missiles. And I think there is a lot that can be done here. the Gulf States.

0: are looking at building factories to make the kinds of drones that we've been manufacturing in Ukraine, cheap swarms, things that can take down all sorts of drones coming into the country. In exchange for big ticket license agreements, that's going to help continue to fund our defense industrial base.
1: So, Daniel, and,
0: the United States is important behind that too.
1: So, I was in Germany, and there's a whole drone division of Ukrainians. I met they were in their 20s. I saw a general in his 40s at a military base, obviously, and I saw a bunch of drone operators, and they would just tell me how in the beginning, if you had a drone, you had a guy with a joystick, could be somewhere in Las Vegas, and they'd be controlling that operation in Afghanistan. Now, AI is, you basically give it a mission and tell them to accomplish it, and the drone makes its own decisions. And we're watching some of this adjustment in real time, but it's obvious that this goes beyond leadership. You know, it's not prime minister to president, it's not secretary of state to president. A lot of this is military to military, and they're just dealing with each other on a lower level, but a more important level. Do you find that?
0: Yeah, 100%. I mean, we've got a very decentralized a process where a lot of the brigades and an Army Corps are able to procure the things they need on their own. Battlefield is now really all about, organizing, training, and equipping. That's always been the case, but it's in a far more granular fashion. And, there was an article in the Wall Street Journal recently about Operation Hedgehog, which was war games that took place in Estonia last year, where 16 Ukrainian drone operators from the Nemesis Battalion and the Unmanned Systems Forces basically took out two NATO battalions, 16 guys. Took out two NATO battalions. I know those guys, and I asked them, what was it like? And he said it was a turkey shoot. He said they just, and it's not their fault. They just never had to face that kind of an enemy.
1: It's all changing in real time.
0: That's really important.
1: Yep. Thanks so much, Daniel. I got to end there, up against a hard break, but continue to fight. You definitely have support of almost the entire country. And it's amazing. We should be doing deals together rapidly, because we have to bulk up our drone technology, and we need some. We're putting about, I think, $90 billion aside just for that. We should go to Ukraine to find out how to do it. Daniel Belak, thanks so much. When we come back, Chad Bronstein joins us from RAF. Don't move.
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6: Hey, we are back, and let's bring in Chad Bronstein, co-founder and CEO of Real American Freestyle, that debuted on Fox Nation, and he's been loyal to the network as wrestling has really grown in a way that no one thought possible, and they've tried this in the past. It's just not worked. They're now in their ninth event coming up in Dallas. It'll be live Saturday night, competing with me in Reno, Nevada. How dare you, Chad? I'm going to be on stage in Reno, but you think you can beat me, and you probably will over in Dallas, starting at 8 o'clock on Fox Nation. So, Chad, as you continue to make progress, you also have a big announcement, don't you?
7: Yeah, well, we announced a big partnership with Fox, another one. We've done six different deals with Fox in under 8 months. And Brian, I always like to say this on your show, I should be one of your favorite guests now.
6: Yes.
7: But you are the reason why, introducing us to Gavin Haddon almost a year ago, of why we're on Fox. And so it's been an unbelievable partnership for us. We just launched a 14-show extension. We're doing our first youth tournament series, which is incredible. At Fox has partnered with us on that. So now the youth will be able to compete on the main stage every Sunday after our Saturday event. And we're also released with you guys, like American Idol kind of format, trying out to be the next real American freestyle superstar. So we're going to have an open call for people to actually come out. And Brian, you could come out in a singlet like you've been before and try out for your chance to be on our stage.
6: So let me see. So I would probably right now, I'm 173. I'd have to get down to what? What would be a weight class? Probably in my vicinity. I'd probably get down to 150, and I'd have to hope that somebody. Has no experience.
7: You versus Real Woods. It's like, you know.
6: Let's try it.
7: Great one.
6: Hey, so that's gonna be interesting. So you have a chance to do a Rocky story.
7: Yeah, it's like, I think we're going to see so many cool stories come out of that. To be honest with you, like when I met with Fox about this idea, it was actually Fox gave it, you know, we thought about this, but they kind of pushed us to do this. But it's a really cool, we're going to have thousands of people trying out, and you're going to uncover some really cool stories and some people that we may not have responded to, because we're moving a mile and they have their opportunity to be seen.
6: So what you're also doing is a next-gen program. So I can't tell you, the wrestling has always been big in my town of Massapequa and certain areas, just like lacrosse. Some areas it's hotbed, some areas it isn't. And the Midwest, obviously, it thrives at the college level. So what you're trying to do is help the next generation, literally, that's the name of it. And it launches July 19th in Milwaukee. What is the approach there?

0: So, you know, how I started this was because of my son, right? My son's almost 10 years old, but I wrestled my whole life. Kind of grew up, Brian, in the same area as you did with a big wrestling town. And, you know, this was started off of a youth, right? Giving the youth the ability to meet their superstars, people they look up to. There's a big tournament series that happens all the time in youth. And every time we host an event, kids come up to us and say, "Hey, when's our shot? When's our shot to be on the big stage?" So NextGen's going to give, it's like, it's a, you know, we have these long weekends. They're going to have the opportunity to wrestle every Sunday, and they have to wrestle in three tournaments out of six if they want to make it to our big, call it pay-per-view, right? Our longer weekend where Friday, the number one RAF belt holder for the youth will go up against the number one contender the night before the main stage. So they'll have the same opportunity, same setup, and they get to have the Eric Bischoff show production quality on that main stage.
1: So if you're a wrestling family or your kids like to wrestle, instead of, you know, you got your normal tournaments that are in this in your town, got it, that's fine, go do it. But now you have a chance, almost like American Idol, to almost like win your region and have a chance to do this on this platform, and have a chance to wrestle in bigger and bigger events. What, there's no downside to that.
0: Well, Brian, we actually partnered with USA Wrestling on this too. And what's crazy is when we announced it, we just announced Fox streaming deal a couple of days ago. When we announced the deal, Mexico, Puerto Rico, all these different New Zealand people were signing up to be the next RAF Next Gen Superstar. So in Milwaukee, when we have this event, we got 850 registrants the day of the we launched it. And
1: Under
0: it's from all
1: 12?
0: different
1: Under 12?
0: So 8U, 10U, 12U, 15U. And so what's
1: Wow.
0: also great is Fox investing in showcasing these athletes on Fox Nation is just, you know, this has never happened before in the sport of wrestling, but we believe that youth, obviously, and that's most of our audience, is family friend. We're a family friendly sport. And so it's a lot of youth that are coming to our events.
1: You know what's great is number one, it's great for the sport. I love when grassroots sports grow. Like basketball and football don't need any help, right? But it's the other sports, gymnastics, field hockey, wrestling. I mean, there's sports that if you expose people to it, it'll really grow. And that's your goal, not to just make money at the highest level. Everyone can do that. Major League Baseball, NFL. What you're doing is let's grow the next generation. Little League did that a little bit too, where they name all the teams, they were the Indians and the Yankees and the Mets. So they kind of, you get a loyalty to the Astros, whoever you played with as a kid. But you guys are going to start doing that now, Breed Wrestling. And what I love about it is you're not running from USA Wrestling. And this way they don't feel as though you're a rival. You're partnering with them. So you have the nonprofit element to it that have been the bedrock of the sport.
0: Yeah, you know, there's never been a pro league, and USA Wrestling, you know, we have a good relationship with them. They're happy about this, right? We're showcasing the sport on the biggest stage, and they're most of USA Wrestling Olympians or people that are competing are part of RAF. So we have a symbiotic relationship. But yes, to your point, it's like the NBA has with their Olympic committees, right? It's we're the professional league. So we want to work with them. We're going to work with UWW and the international regions. But it's like you said, it's not just to make money, it's to build the sport. And we're investing a lot of money in the sport.
1: And don't forget, Saturday night, it's coming up on at 8 o'clock. We start at 7, so start watching us and then watch you guys. Undiscovered, the search for the next RAF superstar is a new original unscripted series, also on Fox Nation. Hey, Jack, congratulations on all this. You are not letting you're not standing still on your success. You're continuing to expand. Congratulations.
0: Well, Brian, the only thing I would say is you still haven't been to one yet.
1: I know. I got to come.
0: But thank you for everything. Thank you for everything you've done.
1: You're the best. Thanks so much, Chad Brownstein. Thank you. Keep it here. Brian Kilmeade Show.
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5: Mainly clear skies tonight as temperatures are dropping to a low in the low 50s. By tomorrow, very sunny blue skies for your Saturday. Highs will warm up to the mid 70s. We drop back down to the upper 40s on Saturday night, mainly clear again, but right back in the mid 70s with sunny blue skies on Sunday to wrap up the weekend. And we start next week with a high in the upper 70s. That's your forecast on 102.3, 103.3 FM, 1270 AM, Triple Talk WMKT.
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0: 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It's Brian Kilmeade.
7: Hi, everyone. So glad you're there. I come to you from Midtown Manhattan, heard around the country, around the world. We got a great YouTube channel now, too. 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So many people watching everything on YouTube and tell me about it. So it's great to have our own channel. Rebecca Heinrich's going to be with us, senior fellow at the Hudson Institute. We're going to break down what's happening with Iran. And Daniel Hoffman, former CIA station chief, served in Moscow, Iraq, Pakistan, South Asia, Europe, and probably did a lot of things he can't talk about. But we'll try to get it out of him. He's got a great message this graduation season, and we got to talk about what this deal is that might be framed out to stop the war in Iran. Let's get to the big three.
8: Number three.
9: Because I had never seen Joe like that before or since.
10: You've never seen him like
9: never.
10: That.
9: I don't know what happened. I mean, as I watched it, I thought, oh, my God, he's having a stroke.
7: She's a liar.
9: It scared me to death.
7: Yeah, she's a liar. Biden's back, and there's not a Democrat who's happy about it, except Jill. We'll talk about it.
8: Number two.
11: What I've learned is I actually don't want celebrities to come out and endorse me. I don't want anybody to endorse me except for the moms and the animal lovers in L.A. That's my entire vote.
12: Yeah.
11: Because that's...
7: Backstretch for California. Will it give an upset-minded Republican Party a chance? Steve Hilton as governor, Spencer Pratt as mayor. Let's see if they can do it.
8: Number one.
13: The thing that got our attention and alarmed us is how they recommitted to all of their original goals. My point is it's unlikely that they're going to change. No matter what deal we put together, at the end of it, they're going to want to recover everything that they're losing.
7: Iran deal done? Question mark. I'll tell you what we know, and I'm not convinced Iran will live up to anything they say they will. And because I'm getting a lot of different things that they're saying. So here's essentially the deal. 60-day agreement to negotiate. In that time, the Strait of Hormuz opens unrestricted, mines removed. The U.S. blockade lifted, Iran allowed to sell oil freely. Really? Iran agrees not to pursue a nuclear weapon. Do we possibly believe that? Talks begin on uranium disposal and enrichment. Well, that's good. U.S. to discuss sanctions relief and frozen funds, maybe to a degree.

0: discuss humanitarian and aid and goods for Iran. That's okay. But this is crazy. For Israel, the Israel-Hezbollah war in Lebanon would end. Yeah, if you stop funding the proxies, then we could talk about that ending. But what is Israel supposed to sit there and watch Hezbollah rearm? Daniel Hoffman joins us now. He is the definition of skeptical usually. Well, Daniel, how do you feel about this memorandum of understanding?
1: Yeah, more than skeptical, Brian. Look, the point of our military operation inside Iran was to induce Iran to negotiate in good faith on their nuclear program, on their ballistic missile and drone programs, and on proxy terrorists. These were all the things that we didn't get to with the JCPOA, and President Trump rightly withdrew from the JCPOA, and he will be judged on whether he can deliver something better. Now, we've won every single kinetic engagement with Iran, but speaking frankly, we haven't achieved our strategic objective of bringing Iran to their knees and inducing them to negotiate in a way that would suit our own national security. I'm concerned because we have three elements of our leverage. It's the sanctions, it's the blockade, and the potential for U.S. military strikes. When we enter a negotiation phase, the potential for U.S. military strikes goes down. If we eliminate the blockade, that reduces a lot of leverage for us. And if we're talking about giving Iran money for showing up to negotiate, I don't like that either. So there's a lot of concerns going into this alleged agreement. But the president is rightly holding, and we may yet see some changes to it.
0: And the one thing I'd say, Daniel, could count on the Iranians to not live up to a deal and force additional action. And if we force additional action, I think we'll have additional leverage. Here's the president yesterday, cut three.
2: Well, I think we're doing very well. They are starting to give us the things that they have to give us. And if they do, that's great. And if they won't, then the man on my left is going to finish them off.
0: And that man on his left is Secretary of War Pete Hegseth. How equipped are we to finish them off?
1: Yeah, well, that's a real good question. You know, we've definitely expended a lot of our munitions, and it's not something the Trump administration is ever going to discuss publicly, the extent to which we are prepared militarily to carry on additional strikes. I'm sure we are, but the question about whether that limits our ability to deter China in Asia or to deal with Russia's barbaric war on Ukraine, those are questions the administration will be discussing behind the scenes. I don't expect us to learn a whole lot publicly about that.
0: I mean, them saying, come get the uranium, that's a yes or no. We have to come and get it. If they don't let us, yeah, we know. But when they say we're not enriching, we never believe that. I mean, you don't build a nuclear program into a mountain if you are not enriching to weapons grade. And then you have the pickaxe situation, which we really have not affected because it's so effectively been buried inside that huge mountain.
1: Look, it's the post-war phase that concerns me a great deal. If Iran has given sanctions relief, we know where that money's going. It's not to build girls' schools. They're going to rearm and reconstitute their weapons of mass destruction. They're going to provide funding to proxy terrorists to carry on attacks in the region and beyond. And that concerns me greatly. We have not... We decapitated the regime, but we didn't change the regime or its behavior. We're going to have to deal with them long term unless we go back to military strikes and take out this leadership in the hope that the next round of leaders might be more amenable to negotiating in good faith.
0: I want you to hear what General Jack Keane told me this morning. Cut 11.
3: Where the Iranians are, they want to stretch these negotiations out as long as possible because then they think in their minds it's less likely the president go back into military operations. But they have miscalculated about this president before, and that's dangerous on this part, and they would likely do that again here.
0: I mean, they just know one thing. He's totally, to them, he's totally unpredictable. Isn't that you? As a CIA guy, if I told you to study President Trump, he'd be a very hard guy to study because you don't really see patterns. Am I right, Dan?
1: No, no patterns and a willingness to take great risk, like a riverboat gambler. You know, President Trump has succeeded and failed in business, and he is willing to take risks when it comes to foreign policy. No other president would have thought of doing what he did in Venezuela or put the pressure on Cuba or would launch an attack to kill the IRGC commander Soleimani back in 2020 or this war against Iran. So, yes, he is very hard indeed to predict. But the Iranians are also, it's worth remembering, a junior partner in this century's axis of dictatorships. And they know if they delay U.S.

0: strikes, that just gives them more time to receive assistance from their allies, Russia and China.
1: So we hear this story. We know that Iran China was getting around the sanctions by buying oil on this so-called shadow fleet. Well, evidently, Iran has been getting billions of dollars from China still through this entire process. $31 billion from oil sales to China just last year. China accounts for about 90% of their sales. And now they talk about the so-called teapot refineries that are getting some of this sanctioned oil and putting them into the Chinese economy. Does it surprise you that they would say one thing and do another to us?
0: No, that's what China does. And look, China, Russia, Iran, North Korea, they're all allied together, and they share an interest, particularly Russia, Iran, and China, in reducing or eliminating altogether U.S. influence in the Middle East. So it would open up opportunities for China. China operates to a great degree in the Middle East. They've got factories in Oman. They've sought closer relationships with Gulf states. They want to portray the United States as an unreliable ally. That's the long game for Iran, as well with support from Russia and China. And that's something that we have to be dealing with and countering.
1: What about leverage points? What about we tell the Gulf states, you got to make a choice. You pressure China to stop financing Iran because Iran made it clear the Gulf states are the enemy. They've been going after Bahrain, Kuwait, Qatar, Oman in the beginning, as well as Saudi Arabia. So why don't the Gulf states use their leverage point and say, make a choice, China?
0: Yeah. Look, it's either us or them. And that's over to Secretary Rubio to conduct the diplomacy with our Gulf state allies and partners to ensure that they make the right choice. You're allied with us. That means that you shouldn't be doing business with the Chinese, Oman, Saudi Arabia, UAE, and others. UAE has a lot of Russian money right now in their country. They need to deal with that as well. That's just part of diplomacy, and it's over to Secretary Rubio to make that happen.
1: So right now, Iranian officials are urging its long-suffering people to conserve water, fuel, and electricity. Now, they already had shortages. I don't know, Dan, how in touch you are with people that might know what's going on in Iran, but what is the situation, the best you know it?
0: I mean, it's been awful for years and years, but the IRGC, which is in charge of Iran, the Iranian Revolutionary Guard Corps, with the besieged paramilitary force supporting them, doesn't care. They will deny human rights to their population and suppress them. The population doesn't have the wherewithal to overthrow the regime. The regime has a lot of weapons and a lot of guys who are willing to shoot innocent people. So, yes, there's a lot of pain being felt. But again, I can tell you that even if Iran were to receive some sanctions relief, that money's not going into making life better for Iranians. Nor do I see the potential for any change in the regime by virtue of the fact that they've modernized their economy or received additional money for reconstruction. I just don't see any of that happening. They define themselves based on being at war with the United States and Israel.
1: And they're good at that. But who do we talk to? I'm reading quotes from their Deputy Secretary of National Security saying Iran's assets must be returned to in full and unconditionally. All right, all the frozen funds. That's $100 billion, maybe more. That's not going to happen. And then their head of the Iranian Parliament's National Security Committee comes out and says Iran's red lines include the country's right to enrich uranium. Okay, that's a non-starter too. That's not in the deal. So not only are they not true to their word, we don't know whose word we're taking.
0: Well, this is public posturing, and they need to appear tough for their own regime, for the guys in their own regime, and also because they are the leader of the resistance, as they like to call it, against Israel and the United States. So they want to look and sound tough to their proxy terrorists, to Hamas, Hezbollah, the Houthis, and the Shia militants, proxy militants in Iraq. That's why you're seeing all of this. Now, behind the scenes, Brian, there may be discussions happening there to which we are not privy, where Iranians are more open about deals they may be willing to make. But they could never say so publicly. That's just not going to happen. Not with these guys.
1: So just talk about Ukraine real quick before we go. It looks like last night the Russians hit a apartment building in Romania. Why would a country that's losing 35,000 soldiers a week, right? 35,000, let's say. So they're losing this. They're actually losing ground. We just had an official on from Ukraine. They've gained

0: it's a dig at NATO and U.S. leadership of NATO. And look, to me at least, strategically, we should be taking the fight to Iran and supporting Ukraine. And that's how we get at Russia, Iran, and China, and North Korea. The lineup is real clear here. It's more clear now than it's been since the 1930s when we're fighting Hitler. It's us against dictatorships. And Ukraine is very much the geopolitical fault line between dictatorship and democracy. And we can either side up with the Ukrainians, who are providing a lot of assistance to the Gulf states on counter-drone warfare. I think we should be doubling down, as many others, General Keane, General Kellogg have said, we need to be doubling down on our support to Ukraine. Absolutely. That's how we deal with Iran more effectively as well.
1: Dan, aren't they the number one army in Europe right now?
0: Yeah. I kind of want them on my side. Also, the way they've integrated intelligence into their war fighting, along with this century's revolution in military affairs, drones. And they are the leaders, absolutely.
1: Daniel Hoffman, thanks so much. But lastly, before we go, you had a message that you wrote in your column about for high school seniors and people graduating. What is that message?
0: So the message was embrace the unexpected. I didn't come up with that myself. That was a valedictorian, a kid named Seth Scott, delivered an inspiring graduation speech to his classmates at Plano Senior High School in Texas back in 2018. And he encouraged his fellow graduates to be undaunted about the future, to take risks. And I've just found that in my own life after retiring from CIA, those words just resonated deeply with me. Rely on education and continue to learn. Learning is a lifelong journey. And that's how we deal with whatever unexpected events might happen in our lives. For me and my kids, it was my wife being diagnosed with terminal cancer when she was 37 and passing away 4 years later when our kids were 11 and 8. But we embraced the unexpected and we dealt with it. We didn't waste time focusing on things we couldn't do anything about. We tried to find a path to philanthropy that would soothe our broken hearts by working with the Jesse Reese Foundation to support kids in the fight for their lives against pediatric cancer. So I just thought it was a message I wanted to share with kids as they enter, you know, a new phase in their lives, whether they're moving on for more school or maybe taking a break to go into the workforce.
1: How are you kids doing?
0: Listen, I always say the best thing I did for them was marry their mom. So they are excelling on the sports field and in the classroom thanks to mom, and I'm grateful for that.
1: Awesome. Daniel Hoffman, thanks so much. Appreciate it. And we'll be talking to you again,
0: Brian,
1: as this deal formulates. Thank you. Daniel Hoffman, former CIA station chief in multiple trouble areas, and he's a Fox News contributor. Back in a moment.
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0: The talk show that's getting you talking. You're with Brian Kilmeade.
1: Other people did see him act like that in the months before and in the months after that. And those moments became increasingly hard to predict.
2: And I just wonder if that's not something that the Democrats are not going to have to deal with for the next 2 years, or at least that may come up.
3: Conversation should be had about the deceptiveness
4: I think
3: that was
4: so.
3: Behind this. Like, that's the conversation that I think ought to be had.
5: The Joe Biden was not going to be a credible candidate for president because of his age and declining health.
6: That is ridiculous. It's farcical, but true. All those Democrats weighing in demand, and I look at the CNN hosts as she's clearly left-wing, want to know an explanation of what happened to Joe Biden, why his failure was covered up. It wasn't covered up. He didn't admit to it, but it wasn't covered up. His doctor should be really called on the carpet. That's a guy that should get bipartisan ridicule because he would not answer the question, would not sit down for an interview, would not hold a press conference because he was basically covering up for what a guy. Now we find out massive cancer, by the way. No, everyone forgets about that. He's going through treatment. And then we find out that, you know, we see before our eyes him faltering, not being able to walk, not being able to talk, not being able to think. Understand it, mixing up names and who's dead and who's alive, and thinking of naming world leaders that haven't been in office.

0: office since the 1970s or 80s. I mean, Helmut Kohl. He was saying the most ridiculous things. Prime Minister Mitterrand of France. So we were pointing it out. Nobody was saying it. When you pointed it out, you were cold, you were cruel. Now everyone's pointing it out. It's just so crazy that the former First Lady is going to write a book and think she can still snow the majority of the media who don't need the Bidens anymore. They're going to hammer her. And the fact that she could not anticipate that blows me away. We come back, Rebecca Heinrichs, on What's It Takes in the Middle East. Don't move. Hey, Brian Kilmeade. 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
1: 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The DNR's Kara Colton tells us it's an important citizen science project.
3: And so we're just having people track if there are birds nesting and if they have nest success. So visiting over the summer several weeks apart will allow folks to know if that nest is still active.
1: 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They get big.
3: 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And so these nests can get rather large.
1: Yep, 3 feet in diameter, up to 10 feet deep. We've linked to the Osprey Watch volunteer program information for you at alloutdoorsupdate.com. This would be a great way to get kids excited about the natural world, experiencing and observing firsthand. I'm Jim Mishler.
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7: This is Fox on Justice. The nation's capital seeing a sharp decrease in crime over the past year after President Trump deployed the National Guard and as the country gets ready to celebrate its 250th birthday. Here are the numbers. A 52% drop in homicide, robbery down 23%, and a 56% decrease in motor vehicle theft. Officials say one area of concern, a spate of brawls in the city known as teen takeovers. Trump's U.S. attorney in D.C., Jeanine Pierce, said many teens need to be treated like adults.
8: The problem is that they don't believe that these young people need

0: be treated as criminals. They are committing adult crimes.
1: The decrease in crime follows a nationwide trend since President Trump returned to office. The murder rate is now the lowest since 1900. President Trump says the reduction in crime is largely thanks to his border policies. Lucas Tomlinson, Fox News.
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3: Mainly clear skies tonight as temperatures are dropping to a low in the low 50s. By tomorrow, very sunny blue skies for your Saturday. Highs will warm up to the mid 70s. We drop back down to the upper 40s on Saturday night, mainly clear again, but right back in the mid 70s with sunny blue skies on Sunday to wrap up the weekend. And we start next week with a high in the upper 70s. That's your forecast on 102.3, 103.3 FM, 1270 AM, Triple Talk, WMKT.

0: He'll make your head spin. It's Brian Kilmeade.
1: There are a lot of details to work out, but what I mean is I think we're making progress. We're getting to a point where we could potentially sit down and settle these issues, but that requires us to make a little bit more progress. I can't guarantee that we're going to get there, but right now I feel pretty good about it.
2: And that is the Vice President yesterday at a commencement address for Air Force Academy. With us right now is Rebecca Heinrich, Senior Fellow at the Hudson Institute, just back from Ukraine, but what was harder is getting here from Washington.
3: That's right.
2: Right? Because a fire at Penn Station, it backed up all trains coming from the south.
3: Right.
2: So they just told you trains are canceled, can't get in.
3: Right. I showed up 5:30 a.m. this morning. They told me to find another way to New York.
2: And you did.
3: I did. Got the last seat on a Delta flight.
2: All right. So we appreciate it. So this is what we know. U.S. blockade gets lifted. Iran allowed to sell oil freely. Iran agrees not to pursue a nuclear weapon. Talks begin on uranium disposal and enrichment. U.S. to discuss sanctions relief and frozen funds, humanitarian aid, and don't let Israel hit Hezbollah anymore in Lebanon. What do you think?
3: Well, a couple of those already crossed President Trump's red lines, so I'm still really skeptical. So President Trump's been very clear that Israel obviously has a right to defend itself. So as long as Hezbollah keeps firing at Israel, Israel's going to have a right to defend itself. The other thing, too, you know, I talked to a senior White House official a few days ago who's told me that there's no way there's going to be any lifting of U.S. blockade or removal of U.S. forces until there is demonstrated Iranian behavior that lets the strait open. And so far, to my knowledge, the Iranians want the condition of the blockade lifted first before they let, you know, before they say that they're not going to fire on ships in the strait. So I'm still very skeptical that we've got Iranians operating in good faith. I understand the administration's goal is to get that strait open as soon as possible to get energy prices down, but I remain skeptical.
2: They also want, does President Trump, them, Saudi Arabia, anybody who has not joined, Bahrain, UAE has already joined, anyone not in the Abraham Accords to join. How do you feel about that?
3: Well, look,
2: Saudis have said no, not until a Palestinian state is formed, really?
3: Yeah. I mean, look, the Gulf states are the reason that the United States is being restrained in Project Freedom. Remember, like, Project Freedom was this great mission, I thought. Rubio explained it really well. The chairman of the Joint Staff explained it really well. Hegseth explained it really well. Purely defensive operation, take out IRGC militia in the strait that are shooting on any ships. We've got over 1,000 ships still trapped in the strait. And so this idea was purely defensive operation to open up the strait forcibly. And it was the Gulf states that said, don't do that, because if you do that, the Iranians are going to retaliate against critical infrastructure in our countries. And so President Trump wants this coalition with the Gulf states. So he put the brakes on Project Freedom. So I think he's totally right to say, look, you know, we're going to go a different way to try negotiations again. But at the very least, all these Gulf states that have seen how bad the Iranians are, they owe us this normalization with Israel. Get with the program.
2: So you can't, with the not funding the proxies and limiting ballistic missiles, that is not a part of the memorandum of understanding. We assume it's going to be in the 60-day negotiation. But you can't tell Israel, don't bomb, no more fighting in Lebanon, by the same time allow Iran to go fund and prop up Hezbollah again.
3: That's right. I mean, remember,
2: so we'll never agree to that. They
3: no,
2: shouldn't.
3: No. And remember, you know, Iran is still, it has not renounced its support for these Shia militia groups outside of its borders. And Iran funds, as you said, Brian, funds, trains, and supports Hezbollah. And so it cannot make a condition that the Israelis cannot defend themselves against its main proxy group.
2: Right. So militarily, do you think, I think the military would love to be

0: able to finish the job. Is that what you're getting?
1: Yeah, my understanding is, you know, I keep hearing people say, look, Rebecca, there are limits to what our military can achieve. I mean, of course, in theory, that's true. But President Trump's initiation of Epic Fury demonstrated overwhelming military competency. I mean, we have the Iranians totally, completely vulnerable right now. We know that there are Iranian surface-to-air missiles, surface-to-ship missiles all along the coastline in the Strait of Hormuz. We know that they have this ability to have to launch these fast boats against these ships. Our military can take those out. We have drone defense against some on some of our ships, and we have the ability to offensively go after these fast boats. So
0: through warthogs.
1: Yeah. So I'm totally in favor. At the very least, along the coastline, we got to get rid of these IRGC militia, because even if there's some kind of deal, what I don't like is the optics and the substance of the Iranians actually giving us permission to operate in the strait.
0: That can never happen because it's a bad precedent for all international waters around the world. Here's General Jack Keane on what he guarantees. Cut 9.
2: We know they're going to cheat. Look at this. Just this week alone, with the violation of the ceasefire in the Straits of Hormuz. Who's doing that? The Iranians are doing that. And we had to react to it. Look what they've done in Lebanon. The ceasefire began on April the 8th. And since April the 8th, less than 2 months, they have fired rockets and missiles into northern Israel over 900 times. 1,200 plus drones have been fired into northern Israel, all since April the 8th. And that is under the guise of a ceasefire. And the Israelis are in a defensive crouch because they're abiding by the terms of the deal, which is they can only conduct defensive operations. I point this out because it reminds us who we really are dealing with here.
0: You don't need a reminder, Rebecca, but I think the rest of the world understand we're not dealing with an equal partner that can be trusted. One thing is consistent. They never have been able to be trusted.
1: That's right. And I hear a lot of people say, look, like, you know, wars end in negotiations and diplomacy, but only after one side has its will broken and is no longer willing to fight. And the Iranians are still willing to fight, even though the United States has completely taken out their proper navy. The IRGC still has these fast boats in the strait. We've taken out their air force. We've taken out a significant ability of them to produce missiles, their defense industrial capacity, their steel industry, their plastic industry. And now we're sitting there and they're still terrorizing the Strait of Hormuz because their will is not broken. You still see Iranian politicians on X, being very provocative, mocking the United States. And so, you know, until the United States can compel the Iranians to say, look, you've lost. And now we dictate terms. You do not dictate terms. I think this thing is still going to be a major problem.
0: So you were over in Ukraine and you were there for how many days?
1: 7 days in country and 1 day in Moldova.
0: So I want you to Senator Richard Blumenthal said some positive things. Cut 17.
3: Let me just dispel a couple of myths. America is not leaving Ukraine. Our diplomats are here to stay. We're standing behind Ukraine, as we have done from the outset. We will not be cowed by Russian threats or bullying. We're not scared, and neither should the people of Ukraine be cowed in any way by this kind of bullying.
0: So they need patriots right now, President Zelensky said. They're doing good drone to drone. What did you find when you were there?
1: Yeah, couple of things. One, the amazing resilience of Ukrainian people. I mean, I met with political leaders, military leaders, civil society leaders, spent over an hour with President Zelensky and an hour with the First Lady. But really the remarkable people who I met were just sort of the everyday Ukrainians. Elderly ladies of Ukraine going into these community centers and making camouflage netting for Ukrainian troops. Very pro-U.S., pro-freedom, incredible people. The big takeaway for me is the Ukrainians are not asking for much of the United States at this point. They have got drone production capacity. They've got more to teach us than we can give on drone fighting. But they do need patriots, and the United States is the only one that can produce these things. And they need them because the Russians are firing missiles, and the Ukrainian people need to have the confidence that they can be protected. Mm-hmm. So that they can go to work and send their kids to school. And that's why they need American patriots.
0: Right. Do you think they'll be able to get them?
1: They should. I mean, so far,
0: production's a problem.
1: Production is a problem only if the United States doesn't make it a priority. So the United States has the ability to produce the necessary patriots as long as we don't do stupid things like say, look, you know, we need these for a future potential conflict with China. In theory, I get that. We've got a war right now.

0: now with an ally right now. The other important point, Brian, is that the Ukrainians, when they use the Patriot systems, they learn how to adapt them. So then we learn how to adapt them. So then the Patriots that we are iterating are even better than they were before we sent them.
1: And the Russians, you say, look at this as a fight against the U.S.
0: Oh, totally. So the other thing I learned in Ukraine is hearing all of these briefings is the Russians view Ukraine as a pro-West, pro-democracy nation that stands in the way of the Russians' ability to push the United States out of Europe and break up NATO. So ultimately, the Russians fear the United States. They don't really take the Europeans seriously. They see Ukraine as standing in the way of their biggest adversary, which is the United
1: Poland
0: States.
1: Poland sees, understands that, right?
0: Oh,
1: the Baltics understand that. And then yesterday, Romania's apartment building got hit by a Russian drone in Romania. That is a NATO ally. What should our response be?
0: Well, more than just a sort of bland enunciation. I mean, the United States should clearly say that it was Russia that acted aggressively against Romania.
1: Of course.
0: That we defend Romanian territory. Remember, the Romanians are very pro-U.S. too. Romanians have been great, even on Epic Fury. They've been one of the countries that have said, hey, whatever you need, we want to be able to help and provide help. And so I think that the United States needs to stop trying to be like the mediator, sort of the middle person here. It needs to clearly be on the side of Ukraine, needs to bolster NATO's front, which is, you know, if we want to shift some troops from Germany, don't bring them out of Europe. Shift them to Romania and to Poland and the Baltic nations. That's a great place for them to be. And it can still encourage our European allies to step up as well.
1: I know. I think they got the message. I mean, Sweden and Norway, Finland, I get it. They get it. Poland gets it. The Baltic nations, the best they can, but they're tiny.
0: Yep.
1: Understood. You know, still doesn't get it is France, and England's playing like under 2%. And what did they show us? They had three ships.
0: Yeah, they got it. They have got a major domestic problems. They got to invest in defense. Absolutely. The one country we have not mentioned, though, is Germany's actually really stepping up. I was really surprised when we were in Ukraine to see the economic support and aid that the Germans are stepping up and providing. It's the wealthiest European country. They should. But the Germans, I mean, under Chancellor Merz, I mean, he's no Angela Merkel. I mean, he really is investing in German defense industry. And so he really is headed in the right direction.
1: That's good, because I know that there's a bit of a fracture. I am shocked after the initial surge, and president does things different, taking out the Ayatollah, wiping out 40, ultimately 60, maybe 80 of their leaders. They said our allies were upset. Okay. They were upset. They said we should have been ridden. Understood, but we wanted the element of surprise. You could debate that at the military level and at some war college. But since then, they've done nothing, meeting without us. How are they going to open up the strait when the conflict's done? I mean, that is really arrogant. And I don't think realistic. Do you really want to ally the person who's been the country that's been your backstop for the last 60 years?
0: Right. So the United States is the leader of NATO. I'm a big proponent, as I know you are, Brian, of making NATO stronger.
1: Yep.
0: The United States needs these countries. We're still operating out of Germany, out of England now, somewhat out of France, a little bit out of Italy for Epic Fury. That's how we project power into the Middle East, is from these European bases. And I do think if you talk to these European leaders, they'll say, look, nobody cares. You know, everyone's glad the Ayatollah is gone. We know that Iran posed a major threat to Europe. But they still have these political problems with the United States. So, you know, what my recommendation is, I wish that the United States would focus our diplomacy on the Europeans and the Gulf states and not with the Iranians right now, and get a coalition of the willing to open up the Strait of Hormuz and get something in place. Because if you bring the Europeans on board, one nation individually doesn't have enough firepower, but collectively they do, and they can help us.
1: They would, and they also had snapback sanctions. They decided to put the snapback sanctions on.
0: Yeah.
1: So we're not alerting them to a problem. They acknowledge that problem.
0: They do.
1: So we'll see what happens. Lastly, the president's still going to go to the G7, still going to go to the NATO conference, at which time, what do you think the posture will be against him? It'd be aggressive like the Canadian leader? Or do you think they'll understand, like the general secretary, that the U.S. has to be dealt with respectfully?
0: Yeah, I think it's the latter. I mean, look, I think interests ultimately prevail in the end. And as frustrating and as angry as you can get on some of the different things that the United States has done, you know, all of these European countries know that they cannot replace what the United States brings to the protection of the free world, the West, of which they're still included. They can't replace it, not in the near future, not in my lifetime. And so they know, I think Secretary General Rutte is really the leader to follow here. He gets it. And that is my hope, that the countries follow his lead.
1: All right, Becca, thanks so much. I hope the country follows your lead too. Anyone who has to go to New York

0: DC, because you were dexterous enough to have another mode of transportation and you didn't want to drive, correct?
1: That's right. Didn't want to drive.
0: Absolutely. Rebecca Heinrich, thanks so much. Senior fellow at the Hudson Institute. Back in a moment.
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1: Did you ever see signs that he was falling into cognitive decline?

0: people were saying he wasn't the same Joe Biden.
1: Well, I don't think that's true. He was the same, the essence of the same Joe Biden. But yeah, he was slowing down. He was getting older. I mean, we all observe that. When you know, it's a very intense job. I think it ages you quickly.
2: Come on, give me a break. Ages you quickly, slowing down. He couldn't do the job. He wasn't slowing down. He couldn't do the job. And that's the story that still has to yet to come out. And it's obviously, do not buy her book. The last thing you want is for Jill Biden to become a bestseller while she just makes up stuff and people aren't even buying it. I hope like 9 people buy this book, because name a Democrat that wants to hear Jill Biden's story. Jill Biden, an inconsequential first lady, unless, of course, she was running the entire country. Does anyone vote for Jill Biden or would have voted for her? Are you kidding? Here's some of the other Democrats and what they said. Cut 31.
3: Other people did see him act like that in the months before and in the months after that. And those moments became increasingly hard to predict.
4: And I just wonder if that's not something that the Democrats are not going to have to deal with for the next 2 years, or at least that may come up.
5: Conversation should be had about the deceptiveness
6: I think
5: that
6: so.
5: Was behind this. Like, that's the conversation that I think ought to be had.
7: The Joe Biden was not going to be a credible candidate for president because of his age and declining health.
2: Okay. He shouldn't have been president. And if you said that when he was president or even leaked it out to anonymous sources, it would have certainly been helpful. And by the way, it would have helped your own party. But what happened is, and I'm sure this is going to be written, so Joe Biden thinks he's a one-term president. He said, I'm a transitional figure. And it was just understood that it'd be 4 and done. But at the midterm elections, basically due to Roe v. Wade, that decision, it was supposed to be a red wave. But after Roe v. Wade, so many women were motivated because they thought that their abortion was even though abortion's gone up since Roe v. Wade was overturned, since abortion was on the ballot, they were motivated. And therefore, the House barely went to Republicans and the Senate stayed. So what happened? Joe Biden says, I'm popular. I passed 3 pieces of major legislation, did bipartisan gun reform, did infrastructure deal, got some buy-in from Republicans. And then I did my ridiculous new Green Deal. I'm popular. Look, I'm staying. And nobody pushed him out. Nobody said, but Joe, you're not good. You're not making any sense. I mean, I've seen you. I've talked to you. You know you nodded off while we're talking. You know that you can't even have meetings. You know there's only cabinet meetings. The last one was led by your wife. You can't do that. Instead, they just said, go for it. Everyone's afraid to say it. So then everything fell apart in 2024 because they did well in 2022. And it paved the way for President Trump just to play it beautifully and becomes president. And now he's doing consequential things. Things I will not tolerate is people saying that Donald Trump is slipping. Yeah, there are times when he nods off, maybe. I don't know if he did the other day. But it makes total sense to me because I do it. I don't have cognitive problems. What happens is when you sleep 4 and 4.5 hours, if you're in a hot location or sitting down too long, that happens. The president sits down in these cabinet meetings or has to sit down in these other things. In situations, you're not off. What he could do is get 8 hours sleep. There'll be zero problems.
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10: Girls high school soccer playoff scores from yesterday. The Kingsley Stags ended their season after falling to Howard City Tri-County. Ann Arbor Springs narrowly defeated Elk Rapids 3-2 to claim a district title and advance to the regional rounds. And we head into the weekend with more girls high school soccer district final matchups.

0: Today, Traverse City St. Francis battles Kingsford, and Petoskey and Gaylord play tomorrow in a Big North Conference repeat. They already played twice in the regular season, with Gaylord winning both times. Now the winner will move on and claim a district title. And Northern Michigan has one of our first state champions of the spring sports season in girls high school tennis. Congratulations to Traverse City St. Francis senior Mary Kate Ansley for finishing her gladiator career as a state champion yesterday. And along with that state title, Ansley finished with 88 total wins, getting 26 this season. And with high school track and field state final competition this weekend, we'll have updates on Monday's edition of the Up North Sports Report.
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2: Triple Talk WMKT weather forecast.
3: Mainly clear skies tonight as temperatures are dropping to a low in the low 50s. By tomorrow, very sunny blue skies for your Saturday. Highs will warm up to the mid 70s. We drop back down to the upper 40s on Saturday night, mainly clear again, but right back in the mid 70s with sunny blue skies on Sunday to wrap up the weekend. And we start next week with a high in the upper 70s. That's your forecast on 102.3, 103.3 FM, 1270 AM, Triple Talk WMKT.
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5: 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And don't forget, One Nation Sunday at 10 o'clock. We've got a great lineup, starting with Harvey Levin's going to bring us inside this Los Angeles race for mayor and the California race for governor. And he sees it up close and personal and how Hollywood is going with Spencer Pratt. But they're not saying it publicly. And the one guy against him, of course, is Jimmy Kimmel. Why wouldn't he? He's against everything that's not left-wing and radical. Tommy Lahren is warming up to come in, to come on with us. He's going to be co-host of the Big Weekend Show, go 6 hours over the weekend. And Sid Rosenberg, host of Sid and Friends in the Morning on 77 WABC, is going to weigh in on many things, including the mayor's decision. First time ever a mayor of New York City not to march in the Israeli parade on Sunday. So let's get to the big three.
6: Number three.
7: Because I had never seen Joe like that before or since.
8: Never seen him like that.
7: Never. I don't know what happened. I mean, as I watched it, I thought, oh my God, he's having a stroke.
5: Yeah, too bad, First Lady. Then you quickly went to the Waffle House. Biden's back and there's not a Democrat who is happy about it except Jill because she has a book to sell.
6: Number two.
9: What I've learned is I actually don't want celebrities to come out and endorse me. I don't want anybody to endorse me except for the moms and the animal lovers in LA. That's my entire vote.
10: Yeah.
9: Because that's,
5: you know. Backstretch for California. Will it give an upset-minded Republican a chance? Steve Hilton, does he have a chance? Spencer Pratt, does he have a chance? We'll talk about it.
6: Number one.
11: The thing that got our attention and alarmed us is how they recommitted to all of their original goals. My point is, it's unlikely that they're going to change. No matter what deal we put together, at the end of it, they're going to want to recover everything that they're losing.
5: And right now, they're meeting in the Oval Office about should they take these deal points on a memorandum of understanding and negotiate for the next 60 days. That is General Jack Keane with me this morning. I don't believe one word they say ever, and nobody else does either. I think this is a delay of game, and I think ideally we'll get everything paused, open up the strait, and then blow them away after the midterms. Tommy Lahren joins us now. Hey, Tommy.
12: Great to talk to you, Brian, and I'm so happy that we're talking about L.A. We're talking about all the big stuff. You know, I'm very, very interested in especially that mayoral race in L.A., only a few days away now, so... Very excited to get to talk to you about that.
5: So I'm looking at the I guess the latest poll, and it looks like Spencer Pratt's, if I'm

0: I believe this poll is you know, very close third, but I don't really believe the poll. In fact, he says, don't believe any of it. He says he thinks he's going to get over 50% because that's the type of response he's getting, but people are afraid to speak up. So this Berkeley poll has Bass with 26, Rahman with 25, and Pratt with 22. You used to live out there. What do you think?
1: I think that the polls are definitely underperforming for Spencer Pratt for exactly the reason that you outlined. There are a lot of people in Los Angeles who might not even be conservative-minded, but they're so afraid of being labeled a conservative because they support somebody who happens to be a Republican but is also not running as a Republican that they don't want to answer accurately in the polls. So I think he's definitely underperforming the reality in the polls. I think there are a lot of folks in Los Angeles who not only had their minds completely changed with the Palisades fires and all of that, but also just folks that are realizing that those homeless encampments, they're not just staying on Skid Row. And Skid Row is awful. It's horrible. There's animal abuse, drug use. It's despicable. But those encampments, anybody who's been to LA, especially in the last 5 or 6 years, knows that those encampments are pretty much everywhere. And even the folks there that have big money, Hollywood money, you know, they live in the life of luxury, it's starting to impact their quality of life. And I don't know how they could possibly vote for either the current mayor, Karen Bass, or somebody who sits on the city council, Nithya Rahman. It just defies logic to vote for either of those two.
0: So I talked to the president last week, and I asked him about Spencer Pratt. He said, well, what do you think? And I told him what I thought, and I thought it was very impressive. He's very comfortable with who he is. And he did his homework in order to have an opinion on the issues that matter most. And he said the problem is voting and the voter integrity there. So here's what Spencer Pratt said on Fox and Friends to me on that, Cut 21.
2: We will definitely win if everyone who's as angry as me in Los Angeles just goes and votes and they don't just share things on social media or tell their friend they're angry. They physically go vote and they don't have to wait till June 2nd. A lot of people are concerned about elections and you've got to vote in person. No, you vote today. You put it in the mailbox, you drop it in the ballot box. We win with the most votes. And a lot of people, again, in California are concerned about, oh, election fraud. We can always outvote cheating. Period. And we can do that literally in the next 5 days with just moms alone and animal lovers, because I'm also going to stop the abuse of these dogs on the streets and in these alleged no-kill shelters that are killing thousands of dogs.
0: So he thinks, say, you know, that's a great attitude to have, by the way. I'm more for that. Okay, do your best you can in election integrity, then deal with what you have. Don't make excuses.
1: Yeah, you know, none of us conservatives necessarily love California elections and their process, their mail-in votes and their drop boxes and all this. I mean, they were the first in the country, I believe, to do it before everybody else started it. So I hate that. But Spencer understands that in the landscape that he's in, he has to push that and he has to make sure everyone's voting by any, you know, way that they prefer to do it. So he's smart in that. I also want to talk to his point that I think has been an underreported point in mainstream media on the dogs and the animals on Skid Row and the shelter system and this no-kill, all this. I'm very invested in it. I work with a lot of the same people that Spencer does, and the animal abuse, the people feeding drugs to animals to test their drugs, breeding the dogs over and over and over again so they can get $300 from another bum on the street. It's ridiculous. And the people in power right now, turning a blind eye. A lot of animal lovers in Los Angeles. I know it seems like a niche issue, but I actually think that the animal lovers are going to show out for Spencer Pratt. It could make a big difference.
0: So I know they're taking him serious when I see Jimmy Kimmel try to rip him. You know, they're rolling out Letterman clips when Spencer Pratt was in his 20s and he was on a reality show. And then Jake Tapper found this, Cut 22, with Alex Jones.
3: What about government-sponsored terror? What about 9/11? What about governments staging terror attacks? Is 9/11 an inside job from your research?
4: Not from my research, but from your research, it 100% is, because I can't even believe that it took me seeing your film to know about Building 7. How did that not hit the mainstream media?
0: Right. So more of that crap. But that was 2007. So he was at 2009. So he was asked about it. And here's what he said, Cut 23.
2: The reality is people in charge fail us as taxpayers. And when you're listening to that audio, that's a 21, 22-year-old person. I'm now 42. Unfortunately, you know, I was young and naive to understanding how there is people that will fail citizens across the board. And I

0: would have to go back and look at all that. I haven't watched any of those things in 20 years or whatever. But I bet now with my fresh eyes of surviving the city's negligence that burned 12 people in my neighborhood alive, 7,000 structures.
1: Yeah, it was horrible.
0: Seeing how fast the internet was said that was a conspiracy and how I had to be like, no, this is how it happened, this, this, and this. Now with new fresh eyes, I'm sure I would look at that a lot different.
2: So, I mean, that's how I know they're taking him seriously, but I have no patience for people who says 9/11 was an inside job. Your thoughts?
3: Well, here's the deal. Ask Karen Bass what she was doing when she was 21 or 22 years old. Yeah. I don't think we're going to like the answer to that. You know, I watched The Hills. I watched Spencer Pratt on The Hills. I watched his wife Heidi on The Hills. I'm a millennial. I love that stuff. I still do. But this notion that, well, because he was on a reality show or because he might have said some controversial things when he was on a reality show or in his early 20s has nothing to do with the race he's running. First of all, he's not running to be president of the United States, where some of those statements would be perhaps a little bit more important. He's running to fix Los Angeles, and he keeps reiterating this over and over again. I'm not running on national politics. What I want to do is I want to clean up the homeless encampments, get the drug addicts off the streets. I want to make your parks safe. I want to make sure your kids aren't tripping over needles when they do go to the park so that moms can push strollers and feel safe. And I want to make sure that the reservoirs have water so that when inevitably we have another wildfire, we have a way to put it out.
2: Or an arsonist.
3: That's what he's running on. Like, he's not running on 9/11. He's not running on Iran. Like, that is his point, and that's why for me, for Los Angeles, it's so important that they listen. He is the look-around candidate. Look around. If you don't like the way things are looking and how much you're paying for it, you're going to have to vote new, and your option is Spencer Pratt, because the other two, they're currently involved in destroying your city.
2: I just hope he wins and we start a trend of practical people running and trying to win in major cities, because Republicans have basically thrown up their hands and said, I have no shot. That could change things. I want you to hear Jimmy Kimmel going after him yesterday. Cut 27.
1: The difference between Donald Trump and this guy is Donald Trump actually had a job before he was on a reality show. This hole now has given birth to Spencer Pratt, who is running for mayor, another narcissist looking for attention. And are we really going to risk repeating that mistake we made with Trump in L.A. of all places? Mayor should not be your first job.
2: So he's desperate, yet he goes to work every day on Hollywood Boulevard. He sees the decline before his eyes. That's one of the worst things that could happen, to get a star on that Hollywood Boulevard, because he's going to be mocked and defaced on a daily basis. He watched the movie industry leave. This guy just wants to come in and change things and fix things. Why do you think that Jimmy Kimmel takes offense to that?
3: Well, because Jimmy Kimmel, there's a lot of reasons why Jimmy Kimmel is going to take offense to anything that is remotely common sense in any way, shape, or form related to conservative principles and ideas. But I would also say, I don't recall, Brian, did Jimmy Kimmel have the same analysis of Mayor Zohran Mamdani? Because to my knowledge, Zohran Mamdani has never had a real job before he was mayor of New York City, the financial capital of the world. So I wonder if Jimmy Kimmel was also making that same assessment with Mamdani. I didn't hear it. Maybe you did, Brian, but, you know, if not, it's a little rich that you're criticizing Spencer Pratt, who, by the way, graduated from USC with a political science degree, is very intelligent, and has clearly done his research on the issues that matter to Los Angeles.
2: By the way,
3: that's what this race should be about.
2: I love that comparison, by the way, because he had one summer camp job as an inconsequential state assemblyman, and then he gets this job as mayor. So the market's now at 51,000 plus, it's up 415 points, and it looks like Donald Trump has said in a meeting in a Situation Room that he's going to lift our blockade, and they're going to lift their blockade of the Strait. And I assume not the toll's got to go. We're starting to get information, but the market's responding positively, and oil is already at $88 a barrel. So I know you're going to be talking about this for 6 hours over the weekend, but but your thoughts about how this is coming to fray. And for people don't know, there's a mutual lifting of the blockades. Iran agrees not to pursue a nuclear weapon. Talks begin on uranium disposal. The U.S. to discuss sanctions relief and frozen funds, and discuss humanitarian aid and goods for Iran, and Israel and Hezbollah stop fighting. So there's a lot of questions there, but your thoughts?
3: Yeah, a lot of questions. All of that sounds good, and I'm always praying for that, and I'm hopeful, and I'm optimistic. I know this president's not going to enter into a bad deal.

0: 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You're doing a great job over the weekend. Also, check out her show. She's host of Outkicks. Tommy Lahren is fearless and a Fox News contributor. 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Great to see you. Almost.
1: Thanks, Brian. And I'll see you on our shared weekend night.
0: Absolutely. Sunday night at 10 o'clock, One Nation, Tommy's second favorite show. 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

0: his mouth to your ears. It's Brian Kilmeade.
1: She thought he was having a stroke. It's inexplicable as a wife,
2: look,
1: why you wouldn't stop the whole thing right then and go straight to a hospital. What's your take on what she's saying now?
2: Frankly, my take is that as I've gone up and down the state of Delaware in the last couple of days, nobody's asked me about Joe Biden's debate performance in 2024. They've asked me about the rising price of gas. They've asked me about Trump's tariffs. They've asked me about insecurity and instability because of an unresolved war in Iran that is not going well. As someone who cares for President Biden, I too was concerned about what that several second pause meant, what was happening at the moment. But I was with President Biden earlier today, and he's fine. I see regular incidents where President Trump falls asleep in meetings in the middle of the day.
3: This is so sickening to me because this is Senator Chris Coons, who is labeled as a moderate, and I fall into that trap too sometimes. He covered up more than anybody else outside the family for his failure because nobody saw more of Joe Biden than the guy that replaced him in the Senate than Chris Coons. And he would push back on everybody that said he's not ready to run. He, of course, can do four more years. Of course, he's doing a great job. Of course, he's tapped in. Of course, he's sharp. So he lied. And then when it went over the edge, said, well, when he clearly fell apart at the debate and he decided to bail out, then he said, okay, it's time to move on. And now he's saying, why are you bringing this up? Hey, Senator, I agree with you. If Martha McCallum or Brian Kilmeade brought up out of nowhere Joe Biden's failures in the debate, you have every right to say, what are you talking about? But it's the first former first lady that came out and is again skewing history we all lived through, that even CNN is now free to report because they were too hostage to their ideology to be honest and care. Alex Thompson writes this book with Jake Tapper. And that's why. And then people book you to say, wait a second, what are you going to say about him now? And Donald Trump, yeah, when you sleep 4 hours a day, and sometimes you sit down too long, you're not off. You know how I know that? Because I do it. I get on a train sometimes at 3 o'clock. You could say you don't agree with me. Not many people say I have cognitive failure. Okay, nobody says that. You might say I never had cognitive success. You could say whatever. Whatever I am now, I was 10 years ago, 20 years ago. I tell you, I know he's 80. But Donald Trump works 20 hours a day, does not like to sleep, is up at 6 in the morning. I know directly he's up at 6 in the morning before Fox and Friends. Talk to him sometimes in the middle of the show. And you also know that he calls people at 2 in the morning. I talked to the Secretary of Interior. Said it's not unusual to get a call at 2 in the morning. So sometimes at 3 o'clock in the afternoon or 12 o'clock, you're in an hour meeting, you might not off. Yeah, doesn't mean you're failing. It means maybe you need more sleep, but it doesn't mean you're failing. And the reason why I know that is because I have never, ever, and we never will again, have a president more accessible to more people. How many times does Axios say we found out directly? How many times does Kristen Welker of Meet the Press say, I just talked to the president, and here's who he reported? How many times did Jonathan Carl say that? Do you think ABC's been good to President Trump? He sued them. Do you think NBC's been good to President Trump? I think Kristen Welker's been reasonably fair. I really do. I think Jonathan Carl does a good job too, but I really think that Connie doesn't like Trump. Doesn't think he should be president, just my view. But he still calls him. He's interacting with him. If this guy was failing, losing his train of thought, doing things unusual that he wasn't doing 20 years ago, they'd be reporting exclusively. But instead, they enjoy access, and therefore their viewers and listeners get more access. At some point, you'll give him credit. But Chris Coons, nice try, another fail.

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2: 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Always remember to trash unused bait when you return to shore. 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
1: The Michigan Department of Natural Resources is helping support a program where you as a volunteer can help track nesting ospreys around the state. The DNR's Kara Colton tells us it's an important citizen science project.
3: And so we're just having people track if there are birds nesting and if they have nest success. So visiting over the summer several weeks apart will allow folks to know if that nest is still active.
1: Osprey nests, particularly ones used by returning osprey, are often easy to spot. They get big.
3: Year after year after year, they keep adding sticks and they line it with bark and grass and moss and lichen. And so these nests can get rather large.
1: Yep, 3 feet in diameter, up to 10 feet deep. We've linked to the Osprey Watch volunteer program information for you at alloutdoorsupdate.com. This would be a great way to get kids excited about the natural world, experiencing and observing firsthand. I'm Jim Mishler.
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13: President Trump gathering top tech companies to sign a new agreement to help fuel the global AI race. Executives from companies like Amazon, Google, Meta, XAI, and OpenAI are agreeing to pay for all the energy needed to run their planned data centers. They hope it will reassure communities wary of having data centers in their backyard.
14: We're here this afternoon for a historic signing that will help keep down utility bills very, very substantially. And electricity prices for millions of Americans, and in many cases for a lot of people that don't really understand why they're going up, but they're not going to be going up, they're going to be actually going down.
13: The president says the tech companies will build their own power supplies and will end up strengthening local grids. Around 3,000 new data centers are under construction or planned in the U.S. The data centers are expected to account for as much as half of U.S. power demand for the rest of this decade. With Fox on Tech, Connor Hansen, Fox Business.
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15: Mainly clear skies tonight as temperatures are dropping to a low in the low 50s. By tomorrow, very sunny blue skies for your Saturday. Highs will warm up to the mid 70s. We drop back down to the upper 40s on Saturday night, mainly clear again, but right back in the mid 70s with sunny blue skies on Sunday to wrap up the weekend. And we start next week with a high

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1: Hey, we are back, and let me just read you this Truth Social post from President Trump. Iran must agree that they will never have a nuclear weapon or bomb. The Strait of Hormuz must immediately open. No tolls for unrestricted shipping traffic. This is 43 minutes ago in both directions. All water mine bombs, if any, will be terminated. We have removed through detonation numerous such mines and our great underwater mine sweepers. Iran will complete the immediate removal and or detonation of any mines, which will not be many. Ships caught in the strait due to our amazing and unprecedented... Oh, my God, is this long? There should be restrictions. Ships caught in the strait, dude. So he basically says, no money will be exchanged until further notice. Other items is far less important, have agreed to. I will be meeting now in the Situation Room to make final determinations. Thank for your attention to this matter. So they're meeting right now. Sid Rosenberg joins me now, great friend of President Trump, host of Sid and Friends, great friend of mine. And he hosts the number one show in the morning in New York City, the number one city, until the mayor finishes it off, 77 WABC. Sid Rosenberg. Sid, welcome back.
2: I am thrilled to be here. It's great to see you. You look very, very nice today. And you right. and I are, actually, to be honest, you and I are even closer than me and Trump. And that's saying a lot.
1: Really?
2: A lot. Well, I got to say that. Yeah, I do have to say it.
1: But who has more power in the country?
2: Than you?
1: No, than Trump. I mean, I have to give it to him on that.
2: Oh, he's got the most power in the world.
1: Right.
2: In the world.
1: So.
2: But I got to tell you, reading that Truth Social, which is like, it's about the length of the Iliad or the Odyssey, he didn't really say anything that we haven't heard before. Maybe the tolls back and forth, that's kind of new. But look, it's the same three things that we want from Iran. They are not going to comply. I can promise you that on at least two of them. So the question is, how long do we kick the soccer ball down the road before we end this thing in some fashion?
1: And Sid is actually referring to the fact that in the break, we're going to do what we're going to do in this break too. We were kicking the ball around. I'm getting you World Cup crazy.
2: Yes, you are.
1: And you're such a sports guy, you'll adapt to this quick and understand the trends and have your favorite guy. And I told you, there's a two-part series on HBO Max that'll give you a fundamentals of the team, where they've been, the disappointment. But yet, I forgot, they tied England last year, the number two team of the world.
2: Yes, they did, 1-1, I believe, right?
1: Yeah.
2: Yes.
1: And they outplayed him.
2: And I'm not really a big soccer guy. I'm not a soccer guy at all. But I know you love it. And during the World Cup, because I'm a great patriot, any opportunity to root for America, I do it. So I've been all over it this week. And don't forget, one of my best friends, like you, is Andrew Giuliani. He's the point man for President Trump for FIFA. He comes on my show once every 2 or 3 weeks. We broke down even some of the players on this 26-man team. I'm ready to rock.
1: He's doing a great job.
2: He
1: really is. He's organizing the whole country, and we have 8 games right in our neighborhood. There's games in Kansas, and there's games in Miami, and games in Dallas. But I want to bring you to something more apropos, news and sports. So Jackson Dart did this with you in attendance a couple weeks ago.
3: I got to start this off with a Go Big Blue. I'd love it if y'all would follow with me. Go Big Blue. Go Big Blue. Go Big Blue. Go Big Blue! Without further ado, I'm grateful, I'm honored, I'm pleasured to introduce the 45th and 47th President of the United States of America, President Donald J. Trump.
1: So the crowd went crazy, and here's what Trump said after.
4: Well, first of all, I wish I looked just like Jackson. This is a guy, I said, is he a male model or what? He's a handsome guy, like a beautiful guy, and he's, you know, conservative guy. He said, I love you, sir. And I didn't know he was doing it, you know, but he's potentially a great quarterback. He's a young boy. He had just really started. But when he's in a game, he moves the team. When Jackson gets harassed a little bit, he's also loved more because we have more people than they do.
1: Because he likes Trump. If you look at his post, he likes Trump. Sid, you were there. He called you up and he had you talk. Did you think to yourself, this is going to be a problem when Dart introduced President Trump?
2: I knew right away. It was a week ago today, Mike Lawler's event in the Hudson Valley, Rockland County, New York. I knew right away. I said, oh, my God, they're going to make a big deal about this. And they did. It was predictable. But, you know, my friend Jason Whitlock, he does a really good podcast. He said it best. He said, wait a second. Lawrence Taylor, he went out there for President Trump. Nobody said a word.

0: on Bell. He was out there for President Trump, but the white quarterback out of Ole Miss, that becomes a big issue. And let me say this, the guy on the Giants who's got the big mouth, and I'm a Giant fan, I hosted the Giants pregame show on WFAN here in New York for 4 years. I'm close with the Giants. Abdul Carter. They took him in the first round 2 years ago out of Penn State. He did nothing for the football team last year. Nothing. Didn't make one big play. He opened his mouth all week long about this. So when the team had a meeting on Wednesday with Harbaugh and other players spoke to try to fix it, and the big problem was Abdul Carter, he did not even show up to the meeting, gave some cockamamie excuse about some holiday in his family. Abdul Carter, you should be ashamed of yourself.
1: But I can't believe the sentiment exists. I thought in 2016, 2017, I know Belichick got some blowback and Brady got some blowback, got it. But now we're in 2026, and we're watching the team show up at the White House again. We see Saquon Barkley hanging out with the president.
0: Be careful. Saquon Barkley hung out, but don't forget, the Eagles, okay, their quarterback, Jalen Hurts, he didn't go. So you're seeing teams go to the White House, Brian, but they don't all go. Most of the time, it's about half the team.
1: Well, I know, but sometimes there's legitimate excuses.
0: No, there's not. So Kayvon, he's the president of the United States. You got to be there. Come on.
1: Well, Brady didn't show up when the Patriots won.
0: He did have a legitimate
1: when the president, excuse. So Kayvon Thibodeau pulled Giants quarterback Jackson Dart to the side to have a conversation about his introduction to Trump. Thibodeau reportedly broke down emotionally during the conversation. This is a president that got more of the African-American vote than any, more than Romney, more than Bush, more than McCain, more than any other Republican president, more than Reagan. So this guy's, Thibodeau is crying, they're saying?
0: He was crying, yeah. And look, you know, the proof is in the pudding in terms of athletes that still love this guy besides Jackson Dart. The New York Knicks, we're in New York City, folks. We're about 10 blocks away from the house that Walt Clyde Frazier built, or Patrick Ewing, whatever you want. We're about to play the NBA Finals. We'll find out tomorrow if it's San Antonio or Oklahoma City, likely Oklahoma City. It all starts Wednesday night. But their two biggest stars, Jalen Brunson and Towns, Karl Anthony Towns, the two biggest stars, they were the ones this week. They were the ones who actually came up with the idea with the rest of the team, hey, let's have President Trump at our game. And now President Trump has said, I'm probably going to come. That was not some white journalist. It wasn't some Democrat. It was Jalen Brunson and Karl Anthony Towns who said, we want the president here.
1: I did not. Seriously, I had no idea.
0: Yeah.
1: I thought you were going to say the opposite, because we know Jim Dolan likes president.
0: Oh, he loves Jim Dolan, too.
1: But you know,
0: Trump loves him.
1: You know what the president said? Madison Square Garden stays at Penn Station. Do you know what they were saying before that? We're going to pull that out of Penn Station and redo it. So that's another thing. So that bothers me a lot. So I want everyone listening right now, black, white, and in between, to a certain introduction to the greatest Giant ever, the greatest linebacker ever, someone worshipped by everyone that plays the sport and watches, Lawrence Taylor introducing President Trump.
2: I just want to say I grew up a Democrat, and I've always been a Democrat until I met this man right here. I'll tell you what. He will not have to worry about nobody in my family ever vote for a Democrat again.
0: Okay. How great was that? Now, that was at Wildwood. You folks that forgot, 150,000 strong showed up in New Jersey that day. And it wasn't just Lawrence.
1: It was freezing, too, wasn't it?
0: No, it was a nice day that day, I believe. Okay. It wasn't just Lawrence.
1: Sounds
0: with
1: better
0: him,
1: if you said it was
0: it
1: cold.
0: Does sound yeah, better. But was the Super Bowl 25 MVP when the Giants beat the Bills, Otis, don't call me O.J. Anderson.
1: Right next to him.
0: Right next to him. So you had Taylor and Anderson out there in Wildwood, New Jersey for the president, and everybody loved it.
1: Could you remind me, is O.J. Anderson black and is Lawrence Taylor black?
0: Last I checked, they're even darker than me.
1: Right. And by the way, if you haven't seen Sid, you should watch on the feed. Sid's tan. Right? That's all. And by the way, so this what I hope is, remember Drew Brees cried?
0: Yes, I do.
1: And Apollo, because he said, I'm not going to kneel during the national anthem.
0: Yes.
1: I'm not going to disrespect that or sit and kneel. And then he cried and apologized, which was insane.
0: Well, his teammates made him do it. He said, my grandfather fought in the war. I'm not going to apologize, but his teammates made him do it.
1: So I just hope Jackson Dart didn't apologize.
0: Me too.
1: Because
0: me
1: he's got to lead this team.
0: I agree.
1: And you go, by the way, who I voted for, I'm going to throw people that voted for Kamala Harris, if you're open, and I'm going to give it to the ball. If you're a running back and you can get some yards, I don't care if you vote for Bernie Sanders.
0: Right.
1: I'm astounded. It caught me totally by surprise. But you said you knew about it in the audience.
0: I knew right away. And Abdul Carter, my guess is,
1: by the way, the Giants said do it. The Giants said do it.
0: Of course they did.

0: the White House and President Trump, I believe, got permission from the Giants first. They're the ones who contacted Jackson Dart. It was the Giants. It wasn't Mike Lawler or Rockland County. It was President Trump and the White House, and he got permission.
1: So a couple of things come to mind. By the way, I guess I say a couple of things a lot. As Pete, have you pointed that out before? I guess. Evidently, they found I have a little bit of a trend of saying that. So a couple of things come to mind.
0: And you said it again.
1: I know.
0: And by the way.
1: It seems unnatural. And by the way. So it seems kind of natural to think this, is that if you look at LeBron James, he introduced Hillary Clinton. He had a fundraiser for Hillary Clinton. Stephon Curry, how many black players and white players love Barack Obama? I don't think anything about that. It's President of the United States. Elvis went to visit Richard Nixon.
0: He did do that, yes.
1: All right.
0: No, I know. It's gotten to the point where it's silly, but just so you folks know, this is another example of Trump derangement syndrome. It's a real disease. It's a real illness. There's no cure. And unfortunately, it's alive and well in America today.
1: And I just have this. I'm not going to speak for the coach. I know John Harbaugh really likes Trump. And do you know when he was available, Trump put on Truth Social, the Giants go hire this guy. So if he likes Donald Trump, is he going to alienate the locker room?
0: No.
1: If Harbaugh goes to the White House?
0: Well, if they win, he'll go to the White House. Don't forget, President Trump had John and his brother Jim, who's the head coach of the Los Angeles Chargers right now, the brother combination at the White House together. If the Giants win the Super Bowl, John Harbaugh will be at the White House, and people are not going to care. But right now, he hasn't won a game yet with the Giants. They'll take him to task.
1: All right. I by the way, I predict 11 wins.
0: 11?
1: 11 wins.
0: 11-6. That'll make the playoffs. I think, you ready for this? This is going to sound crazy. They've been bad for so many years. Not just 11 wins. They unseat the Philadelphia Eagles. The Giants win the NFC East.
1: Interesting. And here's what plays to that. I think the Eagles are going to snap away from snapping. That team is on tender hooks. They are ready to. Their coach is on the edge. Everybody's on the edge.
0: Yeah.
1: What about the quarterback? If Saquon starts struggling again like he did last year?
0: They're in trouble.
1: We're going to take a short time out and come back because you're going to the Israeli Day Parade. The police commissioner is the grand marshal of the Israeli Day Parade. When we come back, the precedent-setting mayor is not going. We'll talk about it.
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0: 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It's Brian Kilmeade.
1: I said on the campaign trail that I wouldn't be attending the parade, and I've made my views on the Israeli government abundantly clear. And I also said on that same campaign that I would have a responsibility as the mayor of the city to ensure the safety and security of each and every New Yorker. And I don't believe that my presence as the mayor should determine whether or not a New Yorker is safe or secure.
2: Well, number one, no one asked you about safety. Number two, just go and do it. So that is the mayor of New York City not going, fomenting and underlying the fact that most people think he's anti-Semitic. Sid Rosenberg, your thoughts about him not showing up on Sunday?
3: He's a disgrace. He's an anti-Semite. His father is an anti-Semite. His vile, wretched wife is an anti-Semite. She's disgusting. He's a disgrace. And he can't use Israel or Bibi as an excuse, because if this parade was in Tel Aviv, for example, okay, don't go. If it was in Jerusalem, don't go. It's in New York City. Last I checked, he won this election in New York City. And there may be some Jews, as horrible as it sounds, who actually voted for this clown at this parade on Sunday. It's a New York City event. You're the mayor of New York City. It's not in Haifa. It's not in Netanya. He should be there on Sunday. But as a proud Jew who marches every year, including this Sunday, I don't want him there.
2: You don't want him there. So you're kind of glad.
3: Oh, God.
2: But it's not right.
3: It's not right. He should be there. His excuse is terrible. Again, it's not an Israeli parade. It's a New York parade. But as a proud Jew, I don't want this lying son of a gun there.
2: Right. So thank you for editing yourself.
3: I did. Because on my radio show, I actually curse.
2: Right. I understand.
3: Yeah.
2: But it would drive Eric crazy. It would be a hard way for him to end this week, Eric, right? I mean, you got to be quick. So Jamie Dimon was asked about his meeting with Mamdani. Cut 49.
4: I think good policy is free. I feel like telling the politicians, don't try to raise more taxes or spend more money. Sit down and fix policy. And I think you can grow 1% faster. I literally believe that. And the public knows you can't get certificates of occupancy. You can't get roads built. The bridges.
5: Well, that's deregulation.
4: The Baltimore Bridge was supposed to be built by now. It's another 5 years. I go on and on and on.
5: You've been talking about this for so long.
4: It's frustrating. It hurts. It's embarrassing. And it always hurts the civilians of our country. And so. So I had a great meeting with Mamdani, meaning it was pleasant, but I said everything I wanted to say.
2: Read between the lines.
3: Well, I don't trust Jamie Dimon. He's the same guy that's been saying for weeks and weeks that we're heading towards a recession because of Iran. And I personally listen to guys like Larry Kudlow when it comes to that type of stuff. And I appreciate billionaires like Ken Griffin or John Katzmatidis, even Bill Ackman, who annoys me too. I find him more likable than Jamie Dimon. But reading between the lines, he wants to like Mamdani. When Mamdani won, Jamie was the first to kind of send out the olive branch. Way too quick for me. Way too quick. The next day. But he is still frustrated. He's still angry. So he had a one.

0: wonderful meeting. Everybody says that. Trump says that about Mamdani. Katsimatidis says that about Mamdani. Why? Because in the end, they want it to work out. These billionaires, these millionaires, they deserve to be looked at as inspirational figures, right? Not convicts. I want to be Katsimatidis. I want to be Jamie Dimon. Instead, this mayor makes them look badly. So they want it to work out, but you can tell the frustration in Jamie Dimon's voice.
1: Can I just say that when Jamie Dimon came in a month ago to Fox and Friends, he—I don't know if it was here or whether it was—he came into the radio show too. He did say he's support a run had to be done. So I do think that he's like, don't worry about it, hold tight. He was very positive. Maybe it's because the platform he was on, but he was much more positive.
0: He may have been on CNBC, I don't know, but, you know, me personally, I don't get invited anymore. I used to get invited on the CNNs of the world. I never changed my stance for the audience. I don't care. I like them to love me or hate me. I'll never change my stance.
1: Right, understood. But why would they invite Arthur Idala, a very similar stance as you? They invite him on to be frictional.
0: No, he's not a similar stance as me. I mean, Arthur Idala, don't forget, he's friendly with Bill de Blasio. You wouldn't catch me dead. And Arthur Idala is one of my best friends. My daughter, Ava, I'm so proud of her. She works for Arthur Idala. She's going back to take her law degree. So I love Arthur. Him and Joe Tacopino, two of my best friends, but he is much to the left that I am.
1: Much more to the left. So you consider yourself, who is similar to you?
0: To me, President Trump.
1: That's better.
0: You know, Sean Hannity, Mark Levin, all the big stars that I enjoy at Fox News, Ingram, Maria, those are the people that are closer to me than Arthur Idala.
1: Right.
0: Arthur Idala will go on CNN and he'll say nice things about Eric Adams and Bill de Blasio. You'll never hear me do that, not in a million years.
1: So how do you feel about Governor Cuomo now he's out? He's being very critical of Joe Biden now. How do you feel he would have been a better choice?
0: I don't know. To be honest, Andrew Cuomo destroyed this state. When I see him, I'm nice to him. You know, he was on my show quite a bit, if you remember. Curtis Sliwa dropped me like a bad habit, caused me a backstabber and a sellout because I started bringing Cuomo on because I wanted Cuomo rather than Mamdani, not because Cuomo was good. He destroyed this state.
1: He did.
0: And we're still paying the price.
1: And the nuclear, we have no nuclear energy. Our utility bills are
0: zero.
1: Through the roof.
0: Zero.
1: And then the ridiculous the green policies he put us to. Even Governor Hochul can't have it.
0: And bail reform, he did that. And all of it, congestion pricing was his idea as well. So he destroyed the state. I'm not sure it'd be any better, but at this point, anybody better than Mamdani.
1: So don't forget, check out Westbury Music Fair, where I'm going to have history. The Uniting the States tour will be there. Sid's going to be there reenacting skits. Go to BrianKilmeade.com. And Sunday at 10 p.m., amongst my great roster of guests, Sid Rosenberg on One Nation on Fox.
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0: many Republicans. I'm Deborah Valentine. 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
3: Well, our Saturday weather looks like sunshine and 70 for later today. Now, sunny and 68 tomorrow. Monday, sunny 74. In fact, Tuesday, Wednesday, and Thursday, we're going to have sunny and highs in the 70s every day and maybe beyond that. Right now, it's time to get back to more Triple Talk WMKT.
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6: 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Todd Chambliss is Jerry's co-host. 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
7: Well, we sure appreciate you being with us on this holiday weekend, and we hope that you'll take a moment and try to remember what this holiday is all about. It's not about picnics and barbecues and that sort of thing. It's about those people, the men and women who went before us and died so that we can have freedom in America. And without them, who knows what this country would be like. It's a very somber holiday, and I don't want to bring everybody down because that's not my point. It's a great time to be with family and friends and have some fun. But just in the back of your mind, remember why this holiday is. And if you do that, and you've got children or grandchildren, teach them what Memorial Day is about. It's not Veterans Day. That comes later in the year. That's when we thank all veterans who served. This holiday and Monday is about those who paid the ultimate sacrifice. They paid with their lives so that we could be free. And you got to think this Iran thing is about to crank back up, and we'll have people all in harm's way again for a little while. Hope it's a little while. And so this Memorial Day, a little bit different. Keep that in mind. But with what the show's all about, we are here to help you make a good, smart car buying decision. And one of the best decisions you can make is buying a car on this holiday weekend. Between now and Monday night, the car dealers are offering up some amazing deals, and the incentives from the factories are the best we've seen since before COVID. And they just keep getting better. They just keep cranking them up. You know, Ford really kicked it off with employee pricing a couple of weeks ago, and everybody else had to do something to try to offset, because a year ago when Ford did employee pricing for a real short period of time, real short window, their business went through the roof. Ford was up 14% during that time frame a year ago. So they brought it back this year. Lots and lots of incentives out there. So if you want to talk to me, here's the phone number, 800-926-7777, 800-926-7777. On the earlier show in Dallas, we had some fun talking about the question of the day, which is, what was your first car and what was your favorite?

0: favorite car? What's the first car you ever had? What's the your absolute most favorite car that you ever had? 800-926-7777.
1: Todd Chom. Sam, gone a week, and look what happens. You forget the name.
0: That's you were gone last week.
1: I was gone last week.
0: I didn't miss you. I'm glad you told me.
1: My goodness. All right.
0: Kidding.
1: I know.
0: 5 straight hours of solo radio. Are you kidding me?
1: You probably were aware.
0: Yeah. I knew right off the bat.
1: Oh, sure. Of course.
0: Yeah. There you go. How has your week been?
1: Oh, it's been a crazy week. But you know what? Here we are on a Memorial Day weekend. And besides what you said about what the weekend really means, this is not Happy Memorial Day. This is not thank you all veterans, although we love all veterans. It's not what the weekend's about, as you mentioned. Some gave all gave some. And with that being said, it's a sacrifice that men and women made to keep us free, and we can never repay them back. But we're so grateful for that extreme sacrifice that I don't know that I could do that myself, but some did, and we're just so grateful for that.
0: Yeah, and you know, I didn't serve. I missed it, age-wise.
1: Yeah, me too.
0: Vietnam was well over when I turned 18, and I was too old for Afghanistan.
1: Yeah.
0: So, you know, but I will tell you this. I'd have gone.
1: Mm-hmm.
0: I'd have gone.
1: If you were that generation, and if I were back then, I think we all would probably be in a different scenario and mindset where a lot of us who love our country would say, you know what, it's if it's up to me, let's go. Let's get it done.
0: Yep. And, boy, I tell you what, there's been, I don't know the number. It's probably something that I'm sure the records are out there of how many people, men and women, died serving the country in America, you know.
1: It'd be good to look at. Maybe I'll do that here in a little bit.
0: 250 years coming up here in just a few weeks.
1: Yeah.
0: You know, wow, if we come a long way, and it's because of our military.
1: You played this, you wrote this song, and it's one that has gotten probably a lot of attention in the last couple of months to honor our veterans and those who have fallen in duty of defending our country, and that was a big hit earlier on the show.
0: Yeah, it was called Stand With the Brave. I played it, I don't know, when I first wrote and produced it a couple of months ago, I guess. But if you would like that, if you want to email me, I'll send you a link so you can listen to it. It's called Stand With the Brave. It's kind of an upbeat song about our military.
1: It's very well done.
0: Oh, thank you very much. Mm-hmm. Let's talk to Thomas in Roanoke, Texas. Thomas, first car, favorite car?
2: Good morning, Jerry. My first car was a 1957 Renault Dauphin.
0: Oh, wow. 57 Renault.
2: My favorite car was a 77 BMW 320i.
0: Boy, I tell you, in the 70s, you didn't see very many BMWs here.
2: Yeah, that's right. I bought it over at Bavarian Motors.
0: I remember them.
2: Which no longer exist.
0: But no, they don't. But I remember them.
2: That was it. So.
0: Yes. And Todd? Do you know what BMW stands for?
1: British Motor Works?
0: Bavarian Motor Works.
1: Bavarian Motor Works. Okay. Yes. I should have guessed that.
0: Yes, that would have been a good guess. Right. That's good. Thomas, thank you for letting us know. I appreciate it. What was your first car?
2: You're welcome.
0: And what was your, and have a great weekend. What was your favorite car? 800-926-7777. Well, my favorite car this week was a Ford F-150. I drove the first half of the week, and it was called the Lobo package. Beautiful, beautiful truck. I mean, just gorgeous. And it's just an old school truck. It looks great on the outside. Big 22-inch wheels, blacked out all the way around. Extra fog lights in the grill, lowered 2 inches. And it's got a 5-liter V8, and it's got some exhaust on the back from the factory that sounded amazing. So that review will be in next week's free weekly newsletter. And that will be out next Friday. We came out a day early this week, but next Friday, that review. And I've had the 2026 Honda Pilot Elite all-wheel drive, and that's been a joy, too.
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0: which is another important link at the top of the page now. That's been moved, just so you know. The correct year, make, and model is what we're looking for the classic car of the week. This particular car, by the way, I was given an update from our own Amy Plemons
1: yes.
0: regarding when this crosses the block at Mecum.

0: co-signed for me.
1: Awesome. My dad co-signed my first car, my first financed car, but he never did it again. He told me when he did it, he said, this is a one-shot deal. I said, okay. And yeah. What's been your favorite car?
0: Well, I've had several, but one of my favorites was a 1970 Torino two-door red, had that 351 Cleveland engine in it. And it was snappy. I really enjoyed it, but I had to sell it because my wife was pregnant with our first child, and we were coming back into the Dallas area, and she was in the back seat and got claustrophobia. And as I'm driving down the highway, she climbs over the seat into the front seat and says, "We got to get a bigger car."
1: So we sold it. Well, that's a good reason to. Wes, thank you so much. I appreciate the call. Nicholas in Scranton, New York. Welcome. First car, favorite car?
2: Hey, thanks a lot for taking my call. My first car was a 76 Chevy Monte Carlo.
1: Oh, my goodness. I love those.
2: Yeah. Sunroof, moonroof, actually. It was the, you know, not the glass. It was metal. So they called that a moonroof, I'm pretty sure. Swivel buckets, the whole nine yards. Now, my favorite car that I've had cars, I've had a bunch. And I'm not bragging. I'm just saying, you know, strictly American always.
1: Yeah.
2: I had a 73 Pontiac Grand Prix, which is a one-year car as far as bumpers and header panel and trunk lid and everything. Wonderful car.
1: Yes, it was.
2: And, I had a 78 Lincoln Continental Town Coupe. That was a beautiful car. Boy, oh, boy. I had the command of the road of that.
1: I see a pattern here. You like long hoods.
2: Oh, for sure. You got to land a helicopter somewhere, you know?
1: Oh, that Grand Prix had a long hood and a short back. Oh, my goodness, that thing was pretty. My brother had an orange one with a white half vinyl top, and I thought that's the prettiest car I'd ever seen in my life at that time.
2: Wonderful car. Then the third one. I was like a superstar in that car, was a 66 Cadillac Coupe de Ville.
1: Yeah, okay? yeah.
2: And it was a really sharp car the way I had it with the paint, you know, had the beautiful wire wheels on it, just a classy looking car. And the cops would pull me over, actually, just to talk to me, believe it or not.
1: I believe it.
2: Everybody loved that car, let me tell you. Little kids, boys and girls, old people, it was unbelievable.
1: How fun. Well, it's good to walk back down memory lane, isn't it, Nicholas? How much fun is that? Hey, brother, have a good weekend. Thank you very much for the call. And Nicholas opened the line at 800-926-7777. Tell me what you're thinking about doing with your car situation. I'll tell you what I think is the best deal out there for you right now. There are some smoking lease deals out there for this holiday weekend. And there are big rebates, a lot of 0% out there for this weekend. General Motors, at least in the Texas market that I know of, General Motors did 0 for 72 on Silverado. We haven't seen that in a very, very long time. And that's, I mean, we know why they're doing it. They didn't want to copy Ford and do employee pricing, but they needed to stay competitive. 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I don't like 72 months, but at 0%, I'd want to finance it as long as I possibly could.
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0: And Jacob in Wichita Falls, Texas is next on the Car Pro Show. Good morning, Jason. What can I help you with?
1: Hello.
0: Hey, buddy. You're on the air.
1: Okay. Yes. We're thinking about buying, well, we're going to purchase a brand new Toyota Land Cruiser.
0: Yeah.
1: 2026 or a 2027.
2: Oh.
0: Yeah, Todd wants one too. Well, we haven't had the 27 yet, but the 26, the 25, the 24, when it first came out, this thing has really been something special, Jacob. It is, I've reviewed it twice. It is so solid. I mean, it's on a truck chassis, which I always love, the way it rides and drives. But this thing is just, you can tell. The minute that you open and shut the door, it's so well built. And it's selling great. I mean, that iForce Max 2.4 turbo charger has been a great engine so far. Got plenty of power in spite of the fact that that vehicle is very heavy. I don't have one negative thing to tell you about that vehicle. Well, the Lexus GX is the closest thing I've seen to it. Outside of that, I mean, you can't say the Ford Bronco because it's just a completely different setup. And it's not even in those two vehicles. The only thing they got in common really is they're both four-wheel drive, but they ride and drive so different. If you really wanted to do off-roading in a vehicle, I'd go with the Bronco. But if you want a good daily driver that sets up great, that'll probably go 300,000 miles, absolutely I'd go with the Land Cruiser, 100%.
1: Okay.
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11: She's on a great path. Fox News, I'm Chris DeMeo. President Trump still reportedly contemplating the peace deal with Iran, but will the U.S. lift the economic embargo?
12: We'll see. It'll be anything that's taken off is taken off slowly. There'll be milestones that the Iranian regime would have to meet.
11: Treasury Secretary Scott Bessent speaking to Fox Business's Kudlow at the Reagan Economic Convention. The Carolina Hurricanes advanced to the Stanley Cup Final, eliminating the Montreal Canadiens on Friday.
13: Carolina wins it 6-1 to win the series 4-1. They will face the Vegas Golden Knights in the Stanley Cup Final, which begins on Tuesday in Raleigh.
11: Fox's Tony Genualdo. Another U.S. strike on a suspected narco-terrorist boat in the Eastern Pacific. 3 people were killed. No U.S. military personnel injured. 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
1: Well, our Saturday weather looks like sunshine and 70 for later today. Now, sunny and 68 tomorrow. Monday, sunny 74. In fact, Tuesday, Wednesday, and Thursday, we're going to have sunny and highs in the 70s every day and maybe beyond that. 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

0: Welcome back to the Car Pro Show. Jerry Reynolds, the Car Pro, me, Todd Chambliss. Newsletter this week came out just a little bit earlier than normal, but certainly wasn't short on great content. And as a matter of fact, the some of the clicks here, looking over some of the things that you were interested in, one advice column called Turbocharged and Terrified, Don't Be. Talk about how turbo used to be back in the day. Somebody was, you know, about to go and do some neighborhood racing with it and drag racing in the streets, but really they're everywhere and folks are kind of scared of the name, I guess, but they shouldn't be.
1: No, they shouldn't be. They turbochargers got a bad reputation back in the 80s, some of the 90s, but today they're so much better than they used to be, and they're proving to be very reliable. There is some maintenance that needs to be done, and that was the kind of the point of the article.
0: Yeah. Yeah, most definitely.
1: You got to do some things to it, and you don't want to ignore those. But don't be, because I hear it every day. I hear it every day. You know, I don't want nothing with a turbo.
0: Yeah. Well,
1: you're going to have to get over that.
0: It's everywhere.
1: But, I mean, look at how cars have changed. We're question of the day, first car, favorite car. People telling us about their first car. Some of them in the 60s and 70s and 80s and... You know, if you think back on the cars from then, we loved them because that's all we knew.
0: Yeah.
1: But you forget how lousy they drove. I mean, even some of the classic Mustangs I've had through the years that I've, you know, messed with and restored and, you know, that sort of thing. But they drove horrible. The brakes were awful.
0: Yeah. The maintenance was really, I mean, extreme compared to now.
1: You had to pump the accelerator before the car would start, and if you pumped it too much, then it was flooded.
0: It flooded, yeah.
1: And you just have to wait.
0: Yeah.
1: You know, gosh, have we come a long way.
0: We really have.
1: Let's talk to Tom in Portland, Oregon. Tom, welcome to the show. First car, favorite car.
2: First car, favorite car. My first car was a 55 Chevy. This is back in 1970.
1: Oh.
2: And it was a junker of a 55 Chevy. A six-cylinder, 3-speed on the column.
1: Yep.
2: You could hear this thing a mile away going, rit, rit, rit. You heard that sound?
1: Yes.
2: Yep. So can I tell a quick story? I don't know how much time I got.
1: Sure, go ahead.
2: So one day, I live in Northeast Portland. I had a job in Beaverton, so it's about a 10-mile commute.
1: Yeah.
2: I'm pulling onto the freeway, and this is 1970, and a song comes on the radio, Eric Burdon and War. This is after he left the Animals. Spill the Wine, remember that song? Spill the Wine, Dig That Girl, remember that?
0: Oh, yeah.
2: And I crank it up just as I'm pulling onto the freeway ramp, and I'm cruising down the freeway at 55 miles an hour in my little 55 Chevy with, like I said, a 3-speed on the column. It was, and the song ends, and I turn the radio down, and I hear this screaming sound, and this is the engine. I'm in second gear. I never shifted into third.
1: Oh, no. Oh, no.
2: It didn't blow up. It still ran. But wow.
1: Probably,
2: that was my first.
1: Probably tacking 7,000 RPM. Wow. Wow. Yeah. Oh, man. Have you had a favorite since then?
2: My next car was actually another 55 Chevy, which was a little old lady car. It was a six-cylinder, but it was automatic with it had a split manifold, so it had dual exhaust.
1: Oh, nice.
2: You know, so it looked cool, but it was just a little six-banger. But it was a cute little car.
1: Well, Tom, thank you for sharing. That's a great story. I appreciate you calling. And hope you have a great holiday weekend and try to help us all remember what this weekend's all about. I appreciate that. Let's talk to Gary in Henderson. Where is Henderson?

0: Henderson would probably be east of Tyler.
1: Oh, okay. All right. So you're in Texas. You're not in Nevada. All right. What can I help you with, sir?
0: My wife's Jeep, she's got a 2022 Jeep Gladiator.
1: Yep.
0: And it had that death wobble the first year she got it.
1: Oh, boy.
0: She took it back in the because it was still under warranty, and they just replaced some rod underneath a stabilizer, is what it was.
1: Yep.
0: And it just every now and then it would do it, but then it got to be a regular, so we took it back, and they said, "Well, we can't find a problem with it." So they said they can't find a problem with it; they can't fix it. So now it's out of warranty. And took it back again, and it really did it. Now it's getting really bad, and it's like 3.5 years, going on 4 years.
1: How many miles? Took it to another. How many miles are on it now, Gary?
0: 21,000.
1: Okay. And let me ask you a question, because this comes up. Does it have the factory tires and wheels on it?
0: Yes.
1: Okay. Because there seems to be a issue with aftermarket tires and wheels on these things. Ford had the same problem with the F-250, Ford before. They've come up with a fix for it. Now, for the Jeeps, it's typically what's called a track bar, which is under there, and the bushings and the mounting holes start to wear out, and it causes that thing to wobble, and it's usually tied to some steering component. And I don't do mechanical things, I don't take mechanical questions, but this has come up enough that I've actually looked at it. It could be tie rod ends, but that's unlikely at that mileage. I mean, tie rod ends wearing out in 20,000 miles, that makes no sense. So let me just give you a tip. Some dealers are good at repairing these things and getting it right. Some dealers are not. And you really got to talk to them. If you've had it to the same place more than once for this, you're not at a place that's going to be able to find the problem and fix it. I'd get on the phone and start calling some other Jeep dealers around and just ask for the service manager and tell him what you got and say, hey, have you guys had any luck fixing these things or not? And given the history of this one, Gary, if it's a good dealership, they should be able to pick up the phone and call Stellantis and say, hey, we know what's wrong. This man and his wife have tried to get this thing fixed time and time and time again, and nobody's been able to fix it. We can fix it, but you need to pay for it. And maybe they'll do that. I've seen it. I've seen it happen with this exact problem, but there's no guarantee of that.
0: Well, I got Jeep to authorize them to fix it after the warranty. I told them,
1: good.
0: I said, this is going on. But they said, okay, well, you have to find the dealer, and I'm finding that most of the dealers that I've gone to in my area here, they kind of think that I get the feeling that they're not going to get paid for it, and they don't want to take on the job.
1: Yeah, and that's a legitimate concern. I would tell you that. But if you get the right dealer, they'll fix it. They'll get it built. It won't cost you a penny. That's great. I'm glad to hear that. But get on the phone, just start talking to service managers and find one as close as you can.
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10: 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Todd, you're too young, but in those,
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12: So explain that.
10: Okay, so you did something with the blinker, right, Reed? Push forward.
11: I think when it was in neutral, you just swung it out of the way to get into the car.
10: Okay, so it slid
11: in park, I guess.
10: To the if you can imagine the steering wheel, and you just push it to the right side.
12: Was it on a pivot or a hinge or a?
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12: All right,
10: but that was before tilt steering wheels.
12: Ah,
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12: Oh.
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0: Well, it's happy listener time here on the Car Pro Show. Folks who have taken Jerry's advice and done it his way and had this great story to tell about a great car buying experience. Lone Star Chevrolet is the place that Chris was going for his brand new vehicle or a different vehicle because he ended up getting a 2016 Audi Q3.
1: Oh, nice choice.
0: And Mike Batches, he is a fan of Mike Batches. He says, the absolute best at what he does. It'd be hard for me to believe that anybody is as good or it could be better than the experience he had with Mike. He went so far above and beyond to make this such a pleasant and amazing experience. Couldn't be happier. Thanks to Mike and to you, of course, and says he'll be back for the next vehicle purchase. Loved Lone Star Chevrolet.
1: Mike's been with us a long time at a couple of dealerships, believe it or not.
0: Oh, has he?
1: Yeah, he's been at Lone Star a long time now, but he was somewhere else before that with us. He's a Car Pro fan.
0: He's a good guy.
1: He does a great job.
0: And David went to Cowboy Kia and looking for a car that is kind of on my radar, the 27 Telluride Hybrid.
1: Ooh.
0: I know. He said he had a great experience there in Conroe at Cowboy Kia. It says his salesperson, Connor, excellent, not high pressure. Didn't go through the back and forth thing on the price. Finance was seamless. The price they agreed to, he was great with. So can't say enough good things about his experience.
1: Oh, I love that.
0: Yeah.
1: That is awesome. 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
7: Will he or won't he? I'm Chris DeMeo, Fox News. The world awaits President Trump's response on the recent peace deal with Iran. Fox's Peter Doocy from the White House explains what the president wants in the deal.
8: Hormuz Strait must be immediately open. No tolls. Ships caught in the strait due to our amazing and unprecedented naval blockade, which will now be lifted, may start the process of heading home. Enriched materials, sometimes referred to as nuclear dust, will be unearthed by the United States in close coordination and conjunction with the Islamic Republic of Iran, plus the international

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4: Great, George. It's good to talk with you again. Thanks for having me back.
5: I'm looking forward to this. And the latest book I have for you was The Time Travel Guidebook. Any others since then?
4: Oh, gosh. I have released The Esoteric Napoleon II. Recall you and I talked about that on March before, yeah, and on the TV program too,
5: Beyond Belief.
4: And this one's about the mysteries of Napoleon and the Louisiana Territory. So it's got all sorts of new, interesting things.
5: Now, how did you decide to key in on this goddess from Greek?
4: Oh, wow, Hecate. What's interesting is she kind of emerged years ago in research I was doing in follow-up to my Disneyland research, leading to this very strange, what appeared to be a cult murder mystery in San Bernardino Valley, California. And she just was kind of there in the material, and the cult

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2: Well, this is quite a year. Fertilizer prices, of course, Ellsworth Co-op can speak to that. I wouldn't say it's quite double the price, but it's a substantial increase from anything we've seen the last few years. And crops aren't substantially any higher than they were 20 years ago, in some cases lower. So it's kind of a challenge, and it will be very challenging with diesel fuel at $5.30 a gallon. Even on our farm, we use for the road trucks and the tractors over 15,000 gallons, and a $1 to $2 increase per gallon is, you know, a substantial increase in production costs.
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7: I'm Deborah Valentine. Violent demonstrations continued Friday night at Delaney Hall, an ICE detention facility in Newark, New Jersey, as protesters were met with tear gas and mounted police. The clashes began after a letter surfaced detailing alleged deplorable conditions at the center, which officials deny. Five people killed, dozens more hurt in a bus crash in Virginia Friday. Transportation Secretary Sean Duffy says the bus driver did not speak English. Federal Motor Carrier Safety Administrator Derek Bars on Fox's The Ingram Angle.
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7: An investigation continues. Three people reportedly suffered critical injuries. 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
8: He also says tensions flared earlier this week when U.S. forces launched strikes against Iran in response to drone attacks in the Strait of Hormuz, attesting the durability of the fragile ceasefire. An Obama-appointed federal judge orders President

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1: Well, our Saturday weather looks like sunshine and 70 for later today. Now, sunny and 68 tomorrow. Monday, sunny 74. In fact,

0: Tuesday, Wednesday, and Thursday, we're going to have sunny and highs in the 70s every day and maybe beyond that. 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
3: 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So, but now everything's being hauled out of here. 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
4: I'm Chris DeMeo. President Trump met with advisors Friday, but has not yet made a decision on whether to move forward with a deal to extend the Iran ceasefire. He posted familiar demands on Truth Social.
5: These are the

0: highlighted bullets, my highlights. The Hormuz Strait must immediately open, no tolls. Enriched materials, sometimes referred to as nuclear dust, will be unearthed by the United States.
1: Fox's Peter Doocy, the president demanding Iran abandon its nuclear ambitions. The Carolina Hurricanes advance to the Stanley Cup final, eliminating the Montreal Canadiens.
2: Carolina wins it 6-1 to win the series 4-1. They will face the Vegas Golden Knights in the Stanley Cup final, which begins on Tuesday in Raleigh.
1: Fox's Tony Genualdo. Another U.S. strike on a suspected narco-terrorist boat in the Eastern Pacific. 3 people were killed. 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
4: Well, our Saturday weather looks like sunshine and 70 for later today. Now sunny and 68 tomorrow. Monday, sunny 74. In fact, Tuesday, Wednesday, and Thursday, we're going to have sunny and highs in the 70s every day and maybe beyond that. Right now, it's time to get back to more Triple Talk WMKT.
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2: I'm Deborah Valentine. President Trump is returning control of the Kennedy Center back to Congress after an Obama-appointed federal judge ordered his name removed from the center.
3: The move follows a ruling by a federal judge in D.C. ordering President Trump's name to be removed from the Kennedy Center's facade, finding the center's board did not have the authority to unilaterally change the name.
2: Fox's Jared Halpern reporting. CENTCOM reports another lethal U.S. military strike on suspected narco-terrorists in the Eastern Pacific on Friday.
4: Intelligence saying the boat was engaged in trafficking operations. Three narco-terrorists were killed. No U.S. military personnel were injured.
2: Fox's Krista Mayo reporting. The White House has issued a memo following President Trump's May 26 physical at Walmart.

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2: Well, our Saturday weather looks like sunshine and 70 for later today. Now, sunny and 68 tomorrow. Monday, sunny 74. In fact, Tuesday, Wednesday, and Thursday, we're going to have sunny and highs in the 70s every day and maybe beyond that. Right now, it's time to get back to more Triple Talk WMKT.
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2: Another suspected lethal strike on U.S. narco-terrorists.
12: U.S. Southern Command saying a lethal strike was carried out on a vessel suspected to be carrying drugs in the Eastern Pacific. Intelligence saying the boat was engaged in trafficking operations. Three narco-terrorists were killed. No U.S. military personnel were injured. It was the third attack this week. The military reports 30 strikes and more than 200 people killed across the Caribbean and Eastern Pacific since operations began last year. Chris DeMeo, Fox News.
2: Residents file a class action lawsuit over the Memorial Day weekend chemical scare in Garden Grove, California.
13: A lawsuit filed against GKN Aerospace alleges folks faced anxiety and other harms when they were forced to evacuate amid fears of a toxic chemical explosion.
14: I call it a potential Chernobyl. It would have been permanent, lasting damage plus countless lives.
13: Lawyer Sean Steele alleging the plant had several prior violations with the state and Orange County for not maintaining safety standards. Roughly 50,000 people in and around Garden Grove were evacuated when a tank containing a highly flammable chemical used to make acrylic plastics overheated. Eventually, the pressure was relieved. The lawsuit is seeking damages, including for emotional distress and costs from displacement. Kristen Goodwin, Fox News.
2: GKN Aerospace has apologized for the disruption and said it is relieved that the incident was resolved. The White House has released a memorandum detailing President Donald Trump's May 26 physical at Walter Reed Medical Center in Bethesda, Maryland. It indicates President Trump remains in excellent health, demonstrating strong cardiac, pulmonary, neurological, and overall physical function, according to that memo. It also says the 79-year-old president's cognitive function was within normal limits, with the president scoring 30 out of 30 on the Montreal Cognitive Assessment. I'm Deborah Valentine. This is Fox News.
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18: Well, our Saturday weather looks like sunshine and 70 for later today. Now sunny and 68 tomorrow. Monday, sunny 74. In fact, Tuesday, Wednesday, and Thursday, we're going to have sunny and highs in the 70s every day and maybe beyond that. 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
8: 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Oh, come on, use your head! 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
12: Biden-era Justice Department.
13: A federal judge ruled that the administration cannot move any money for the time being into the $1.8 billion weaponization fund, which is meant to pay out people who think they have been victimized by the federal government. Then a separate federal judge ruled that President Trump's name has to come off the Trump Kennedy Center, and the administration cannot move forward with planned renovations that would close the center for 2 years. And that is too much for the president. In a very long post, he concludes with this. I have instructed the Department of Commerce to make all necessary arrangements with Congress to allow a full and complete transfer of this institution, giving them the responsibility for its operation, maintenance, and management.
12: That's Fox's Peter Ducey. War Secretary Pete Hegseth continuing his trip in Singapore. Secretary Hegseth assuring Pacific allies that the U.S. remains committed to the region while softening recent comments on China. He had described China as an imminent threat. His remarks coming after the president's recent trip to China. 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
1: Well, our Saturday weather looks like sunshine and 70 for later today. Now, sunny and 68 tomorrow. Monday, sunny 74. In fact, Tuesday, Wednesday, and Thursday, we're going to have sunny and highs in the 70s every day and maybe beyond that. 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
6: Microphone today. I'm fired up because I got a great question this past week. But I do a lot of guest appearances on programs. And the question was set me up perfect for this show this week because I think it's something that we really need to address. Again, media spins things this way, that way. Politicians spin things this way, that way. Question was real simple. It's like, Chris, consumer confidence in this country is at an all-time low. And that's a fact. The consumer confidence number is that bad right now. It's never been this low. Lower than it was during the Great Recession. Consumer confidence, Chris, all-time low. Why is the stock market hitting highs? And I was like, ding, ding, that is a phenomenal question. It's a phenomenal question. And again, I know we've talked about this on the program over the years.

one thing that I get hot and bothered by is when you see presidents do this all the time. Presidents love to claim responsibility, like they're behind higher stock markets, they're behind low jobs numbers. When the numbers are not going their way, it's not their fault, it's the predecessor's fault, and it doesn't make any difference whether it's a donkey or an elephant. It doesn't make any difference. But why? We, as a nation, are hell and high water away from the rest of the world when it comes to tech, when it comes to AI. The amount of money being spent in this arena is astronomical at this point in time. It is, that old saying is all gas, no brake. It's all gas, no brake at this point in time. Will that always be the case? No. No, we've talked about that there's going to be a reckoning. There's going to be winners and there's going to be losers along the way. That's the markets. That's just how they work. But as far as competition is concerned, you can maybe point to China. I don't see anybody, quite frankly, lining up to work with Chinese AI models by any stretch of the imagination. We are well ahead of the game when it comes to this arena. And yes, we've seen some better breath in the overall market. For example, the equal weight S&P 500 has done much better as of late. But the driver in this, without a doubt, is technology. Companies everywhere, all over the globe, they're concerned. They're worried that if they don't spend in this arena, they're going to be left behind and they're not going to be able to keep up. Again, that's not going to last forever. Now, why is consumer confidence so low? Well, first and foremost, we can just go through here. U.S. credit card stress hit its worst level since the 2008 financial crisis. Balances have surged to $1.3 trillion. As far as inflation is concerned, grocery store. And this is coming from this administration. The Agriculture Department is expecting grocery inflation to be at 4.5% come late summer, early fall. That's a lot more expensive groceries, kids. We just had the biggest hike in years, and it's going to get worse. You're seeing various different companies talk about what's happening within their stores, the Lowe's of the world, the Home Depot's, the Walmart's. Walmart made the point that people are not filling up their tank to the full amount when they're using their gas facilities. They're filling it up halfway. And that's a telltale sign for them that the consumer is being stretched. Now, I had some, you could took a look this past week on Thursday. They had a bunch of numbers come down the pike, the PCE inflation number, GDP for the first quarter of this year was revised downward. Down, it was at 2%. It's at 1.4%. And this is why every single time I see people come on TV claiming, and again, this is politics. Oh yeah, we could see 6% GDP growth this year. Right. Sure. Okay. And it just, you go on TV and you look at a camera, basically you're looking into the eyes of the American people and you're lying to them. So I have basically zero respect for these people. They know better. They know that they're lying. I mean, they say, well, my job is to lie. Well, you know what? Get a new job for crying out loud. Have some self-respect for crying out loud. 6% GDP growth this year. What drugs are you on? The internals in this number is what no one is really talking about at this point in time. The savings rate for the American people in 2025, it was at 5.5%. It's now down to 2.6%. You're taking a look at personal consumption numbers and they're saying, well, people are still out there spending. You got all these idiot Wall Street types. Hey, economy's doing fine. Everything's great across the board. Americans keep spending. What are they going to do? Starve? What? They're spending and they're spending more. But what are they spending money on?

0: Are they going out and they are buying more stuff, or are they buying the same thing and it just costs a hell of a lot more? Yeah, that would be the second there. That's what's going on. We talked about this last week on the program, and the fact that many Americans, people do not like to adjust their lifestyle to the terrain. They just don't. They do not like adjusting their lifestyle to the terrain, what's going on in the world today. And this is why we're seeing the savings rate drop. This is why we're seeing credit card stress. People are not changing their lives. They're basically taking it out of their savings, or they're putting it on a credit card. There comes a point in time where a wall will be hit there. You do understand that, right? Unless things change, and change quickly, a wall will be hit. That's, again, you want reality of the terrain? That's the reality of the terrain. I'm going to share with you something here. Because, you know, sometimes I get accused on this program, oh, you're pointing out all bad things are going on. No, I'm pointing out what is in front of us. Okay, I'm pointing out the reality of the terrain. Like I say all the time, you might not like it, but it's there.
1: Oh, you're doing well. You go rich guy. Why are you complaining?
0: All right. How about this? How about one of the wealthiest guys in the country here? Billionaire hedge fund CEO, Ken Griffin, Citadel. Saying the exact same thing I'm saying. We need to bring back the purchasing power of the U.S. dollar. This guy, he's worth over $50 billion. This guy's worth over $50 billion. And you know what? He complains like I do about higher prices. I go through the drive-thru at McDonald's every morning. $2.50 for a Coke? So before the Biden administration, was 99 cents. We have had prolonged and persistent inflation now for 6 years. He talked about the price of eggs and different groceries, stuff he sees at Target, and he's shocked. This guy, again, worth over $50 billion. It's deeply triggering. And he feels it's going to get worse because of politicians. And I quote, I think that there's just a general apprehension of how much more purchasing power are we going to lose because of the economic policies that we're pursuing in Washington. And I think it's important that this administration and that the legislature continue to stay focused on how do we strengthen the purchasing power of the dollar? How do we make sure that Americans' paychecks go further? We are being robbed blind by inflation. Again, the dollar has lost roughly 30% of its purchasing power since January of 2021. Grocery prices up 30% from March of 2020 into late 2025. Beef up 70%. Bloody McDonald's menu prices have increased 152% since Biden was in office. Now, guess what? Guys like Ken Griffin, these self-made people as myself, we understand the value of a dollar. It ticks me off. It bothers me. It bothers me. And you hear it here on this show. You hear it here on the podcast. Because you know what? Yeah, Ken Griffin can deal with it. Yeah, I can deal with it. Yeah, my clients can deal with it. But I don't have to like it. And I can also feel the pain of the people around the country that are getting smacked upside the head with this. Now I'm going to change. I'm not going to change gears. Okay, I'm going to give a bit of a pep talk, I guess, to the American people. And again, if you've been listening to this program for some time, you can go all the way back, to basically the turn of the century after Clinton left office, basically post 9/11. With all the nonsensical spending, not paying for wars, all this stuff. I've been warning people about the loss of purchasing power, talking about inflation, all of

0: these things. And I have laid out how you beat it. At some point in time, America, at some point in time, you have to become a capitalist. You must. If you're not going to become a capitalist, you are going to fail in this country. You are going to fail. You are going to be left behind. Our firm is unique in the sense, I know many people know this, we help everyone. Okay? Yeah, we're a family office and we help the super rich people, but I don't show anyone the door. And we've been explaining here on the program. We've been laying out what you need to do to get ahead in America. How to make it in America. There's just simple things you need to do. If you do these things, you will be successful. I mean, simple stuff. Graduate from high school. Okay? But actually pay attention in high school. Don't get one of those handout diplomas. But you know, just you manage to do that, you're on the right track. You don't have to go to an Ivy League school. You don't have to do a myriad of things. You know how many clients that we have at Markowski Investments that are blue-collar workers that are millionaires? Millionaires! Why? Because they are owners. They participated in the system. And guess what? It can work. It can work for everyone if you choose to. If you choose to participate. If you're going to choose to whine and complain. Again, I talk about all the problems here. I lay out the solutions to the problems. Like I said, I don't like what's going on. I don't. You hear me complain about it, but I deal with it too. And we give you the bloody instruction manual, the bloody recipe for dealing with the schmuckos in Washington, D.C. that continue to spend us into oblivion and drive our dollar down in value. I'm going to take a quick break right here. And again, I know, Mark has tough talk today here on the pro, and there's going to be more of it. We're going to lay it out again. How to make it in America. 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

Hi, I'm Dr. Mitch. Since most chronic diseases have inflammation, our optimized curcumin seems to be a perfect addition to any nutritional program. It makes sense to me that preventing or reducing inflammation is a key component to our overall health. The Mayo Clinic found that curcumin can decrease swelling and inflammation, has antioxidant properties, and research suggests that curcumin can prevent cancer, or at least slow the spread of cancer, and in many instances make chemotherapy more effective. It protects our healthy cells even from radiation. TotalWellness.com, where we help you to look good, feel good, and enjoy total wellness.

0: taking Wall Street's liars, crooks, and cheats out behind the woodshed. 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
1: Welcome back, everybody. Welcome back. The greatest joys that I have in this job that I have, it's in everything. I just love to see people do well. I love to see people do well. I love success stories. I love it in sports. I love it in work. I love it in families. I applaud it. A lot of people that are, you know, people like this that kind of want to see people fail. They want to pull people down. What's that German word? Schadenfreude. They get actual joy in that. I never really seem to understand that. I really don't. I love success stories. And as like I said, there's good money versus bad money. We've talked about that here on the program. I say it almost every week here on the program. It was titled my first book, Work, Time, and Effort. Everything in life that has meaning, value, and worth involves work, time, and effort. It's really easy. It's really easy to look at someone who is successful and, they probably took advantage of it. You know, it's that left-wing mentality. How many people did they step on to get there? You don't know crap. You don't have a clue. You don't know the backstories of so many entrepreneurs and business people, the amount of effort that they put in. My daughter, who is a college athlete, highly successful, doing well in school, and she's doing all of her pre-med requirements. This summer, she's taking organic chem. Not easy. Not easy for anybody. And, you know, she calls me up, this class, and complaining. I'm like, stop. I have no tolerance for that. You want sympathy, call your mother, okay? Me, if it was going to be easy, then everyone would do it. I said, you put the work in at the gym and the running, all this other stuff. You put the work in, you're going to do fine. And you're going to be happy when you're done. You're going to have accomplished something. Everyone is looking for, I'm sorry, not everyone, but most people, I see it all the time, are looking for shortcuts. They're looking for shortcuts and they're not there, man. I'm out. I have to go to the mall. I'll give you an example. I have to go to the mall and I watch. Again, I observe people, watch things going on. You ever see somebody at a Louis Vuitton store take out two credit cards to pay for an item? You don't deserve that item. You shouldn't be. Like I said, it's hard for me not to go over there and like shake them. What are you doing? What are you doing? You can't afford that pocketbook. You can't afford that item. What are you doing? Klarna, we talked about, buy now, pay later. Are you nuts? I mean, people, you put yourself in these positions. I can't save. I can't get ahead. You want to make it in America? You have to be an owner. Do you understand me? Oh, no, I want my 9-to-5 job. You know what? You have your 9-to-5 job. Fantastic. Okay? It's not making ends meet. Well, you know what? You get yourself a second job. You work on weekends. Don't tell me. Don't tell me.

0: me you can't afford. You can't afford to be putting 10, 20 bucks away a month into your 401k. You have to start somewhere. Time is your most important asset when it comes to savings. Yet you can go out and spend 10 bucks on a 10,000 calorie frappuccino? What's wrong with you? Delayed gratification, my friends. Now you talk about Warren Buffett. Almost the overwhelming majority of Warren Buffett's wealth was earned after he was 65 years old. That's the power of compounding. It's the power of time.
1: Yeah, but I gotta look really good on the gram, man. I gotta look good on the gram. Gotta look good on social media.
0: Really? How's that working out for you and your bank account? 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A little bit more on this in my pep talk when I get back. 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
10: News. I'm Deborah Valentine. Violent demonstrations continued Friday night at an ICE detention facility in Newark, New Jersey. Protesters were met with tear gas and mounted police. Demonstrations began.

0: they're, in essence, my memoirs, Markowski Investments, in this show. In 30 years, I might as well do it. I'm going to be working on it with my kids. And I'm telling my kids, I said, you guys don't understand, okay? I was buying suits at a secondhand store when I was in New York working on. I couldn't afford the stuff that the other people, I couldn't afford it. Yeah, did I make fun? Did they rank on me? Absolutely. But I wasn't about to, you know, put at that time $1,000 suits on a credit card that I couldn't afford to pay at that point in time. You have to deal with the terrain. And yeah, you're going to have obstacles and these challenges that are you're going to face in life. If you attack them the right way, all they're going to do is make you stronger. 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I'll take it out of my savings. I'll take money out of my 401k. 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You want to make it in America, you have to work. You have to own. That's it. That's how this country works. Either you decide to participate or you can decide to, you know, be ach and moan the rest of your life. Got to take a break. 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

All right. All right. Welcome back, everybody. I saw this story this past week, and that song came into my mind. It was an obscure tune, Dumb Ways to Die. It was 2012. And I remember they had like a little cartoon video, too, that went along with this thing. This band is some obscure band called Tangerine Kitty. And it was used in Australia. It was like their metro system in Melbourne was using the song to promote train safety, Dumb Ways to Die. And I thought of that song. I saw this story, and I've been seeing a lot of these really obscure ETFs that are coming out. And actually, Jason Zweig wrote a piece on his Intelligent Investor piece in the Wall Street Journal. And I thought of that song. It was like, Dumb Ways to Die. It's like, Dumb Ways to Lose Money. Here we go. 466 brand spanking new exchange-traded funds have been launched through mid-May of this year, attracting $62.3 billion in assets. Now, these ETFs, first and foremost, are expensive. Really, really expensive. Their annual expense rates average at 0.7%. How expensive? 20 times. 20 times many of the traditional index funds. Six out of every 10 new ETFs carry annual expenses of at least 0.5%. One-fifth charges at least 1% annually. Only 16% are index funds. More than a quarter

of this year's launches, the results depend on the performance of a single stock, commodity, or other asset. Which, when you think of, one thinks of ETFs, one would say, oh, diversification. No. No. Dozens of them specialize in cryptocurrencies. We look to double the daily return of the digital assets. Dumb ways to lose money. Dumb ways to lose money. How about this one? I'm not making this up. The Tuttle Capital UFO Disclosure ETF. I'm going to say it again. The Tuttle Capital UFO Disclosure ETF. The fund seeks to buy stocks that could benefit from government disclosure, confirmation, or exploitation of advanced technologies related to non-human intelligence. What? And guess what? You're going to pay 1% a year for an ETF tailor-made for if they found home. I'm not making this up. This is an actual thing. An actual thing. Then there's this one. There's the Bitcoin, Nicholas Bitcoin and Treasuries After Dark ETF. Sounds like Skinamax from like the 1980s and 90s. Anyway, basically what they do is they only buy crypto at night. I keep thinking, I wear my sunglasses at night. I buy my crypto at night. They buy crypto at night and during, well, basically when the market is closed. And when the market is open, they flip to treasuries and they charge you 0.97% to do that. I'm not making this up. There's other ones here. One seeks to double the daily gains or losses of Palladium. One combines options trading and space-related stocks. Another seeks to generate 15% annual income by layering options contracts on the top 20 most recently disclosed stock picks of investor David Tepper's hedge fund. Nuts. Basically charging $100 for a $10,000 investment. You know what a normal ETF charges? Maybe $2 to $3 on a $10,000 investment. You want to see how risky this strategy is? Does this go along with Markowski's idea that everything in life that has meaning, value, and worth involves work, time, and effort? No. No. It's, again, looking for shortcuts. I don't want to put the work in. I'm going to trade my way. Some magic portfolio manager is going to make me rich. Lickety split. Look at how smart I am. You're not. You're not. I'm sorry. You're doing this. I'm going to be rude. You're dumb as a box of rocks. Dumb ways to lose money. Oh, we got another one here. And again, I saw this one coming a mile away. Now, Robinhood, it's the evolution of Robinhood. Robinhood's clients have lost a fortune. Robinhood's clients have lost a fortune basically buying ETFs and trying to trade their way to becoming rich. I tell you, rich. Daffy Duck, I'm rich, I'm rich, I'm rich. Yeah, how'd that work out? Didn't. Oh, guess what? They're going to roll out now. Oh, we've got AI now. Oh, come back to Robinhood, and we'll give you some sort of AI model that you can put in parameters for, and it's going to trade stocks for you. Not only that, it's going to make credit card purchases for you. What could possibly go wrong? Yeah, AI tools. We're gonna again, we got more bells and whistles. Bells and whistles and tech and algorithms and financial wizards. And oh, I am a financial engineer. They got all these names for all of these things that these people do. And what the hell do they all do? They lose your money. Consistently. Again and again and again. But hey, what was it Barnum said there? There's a sucker born every day. You want to be a sucker or you want to build wealth the right way? It's up to you. It's up to you. Listen, no shortcuts here at Markowski Investments. Sorry. Watchdog on Wall Street.com. Join our family. We'll be back.

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2: There's just not enough coffee in the world, is there? Sometimes. Some days, there's not enough coffee in the world. Good morning. It's Friday. It's the 29th day of May. It's O'Connor and Company live from your nation's capital on our flagship station, WMAL, and heading out coast to coast all the way out to San Francisco. Good morning, San Francisco. How's it going? Look out. Dodge the piles of poop there on your sidewalk. You've got a California Democrat running the place. Good morning. Let's finish up this Memorial Day week in a big way, shall we? Coming up later this hour, our friend of the program, Patrice Onwuka, Independent Women's Forum, will give us a rundown on the entertainment news. And I might ask her about her relationship with her husband, whether she would recognize if her husband was deteriorating before her eyes, cognitively, mentally, physically. Or would she just be shocked with the rest of us while watching a debate? This is a hypothetical. Of course, I don't have anyone in mind. That's Patrice Onwuka coming up in just about 30 minutes. Then at 7:05 Eastern time, we're going to speak with the head of Gun Owners of America. Whole lot of new anti-gun legislation making its way through the states surrounding Washington, D.C. right now. This is a bellwether. They're trying to test out these gun control laws. So when Democrats get control in your state, if they aren't already, they'll try to jam them through there. What will the Supreme Court have to say about it? We'll speak with Eric Pratt. And then at 8:05, brand new senior Washington correspondent for Town Hall, Cameron Arcand. He was at the reopening of the Christopher Columbus Circle Fountain right in front of Union Station. I could not believe how beautiful it was. We're going to talk about that in a few minutes. And he also attended the special briefing by Treasury Secretary Scott Bessent. So it's a whole lot that we're rolling out for you over the course of the next 3 hours. But I'd be remiss if I didn't mention here at the top of the hour that there is potentially a deal to... So now

I hesitate how to describe these things, and I hesitate to ballyhoo and get all excited. So even what this deal is coming out of the back and forth between American and, we believe, Iranian negotiators over the current status of the military engagement, it even what you call this thing is fraught with danger and potentially misinformation and gross, outrageous, expanded expectations. Because you'll see people and hear people in other media outlets saying, we're going to have a deal. We've got a peace deal. We've got a deal to end the war. And that is not at all in any way whatsoever what this is. Oh, we finally got a deal to get the enriched uranium. No, that's not what this is. But you'll hear people for their own political agendas telling you that. Some of them will be doing that for political purposes because they are looking for a headline to harm Donald Trump. So they're going to say, what, all of this? And this is the only deal you could get? No, this is not the only deal they could get. Well, this makes Iran stronger than it was before because they can control the Strait. No, that's not. So, again, here's how I will characterize what this deal is. You can pick and choose how you're getting your news and who you're getting your news from. God knows you've got lots of options. Here's how your morning pal Larry will call it. This is a deal to extend the ceasefire while negotiations over the uranium continue. And it's a deal to normalize the trade routes at the Strait of Hormuz while the further negotiations over the nuclear materials continue. There you go. Extend the ceasefire, normalize trade routes. That's what this deal does. And it hasn't been agreed to yet. That's the other thing. Who is leaking a high-level negotiated deal between a hostile terrorist state and the country that currently holds a sledgehammer over their skull, ready to drop it at a moment's notice? Who releases that? Always think that through first before you take these stories as, oh my gosh, it's a done deal. I can't believe whether you think this is a good deal or not. All right, so Axios is reporting. You know Axios. They're the thing that isn't Semaphore, and they aren't Vox, and they aren't Politico, and they aren't Washington Post. They're Axios. All the same thing. Same thing, different color. U.S. officials said the 90-day Memorandum of Understanding, that's the other thing. They're all calling it an MOU, a MAU. They love their communists, don't they? Although I don't think that's how Mao spelled his name, is it? I don't think it is. It's a memorandum of understanding. It says that shipping through the Strait of Hormuz will be unrestricted. U.S. officials said this means no tolls, no harassment, and that Iran will have to remove all mines from the strait within 30 days. Now, that's good. In fact, if in fact, Iran agrees to that, now let's just pause for a minute just on that one point. Iran says, okay, all the ships can go through unimpeded, no tolls, no nothing, and we'll clear all the mines. Well, at that point, any ship trying to mine the strait will be detected and blown out of the water in a moment's notice, right? So we're starting back from ground zero, so it'll be very difficult for Iran to shut down the strait next time if they need to. One would presume. I could be wrong. At the same time, the U.S. naval blockade of Iranian ports will be lifted, but that will happen in proportion to the restoration of commercial shipping. In other words, you know, the blockade is one of we have two elements of leverage over Iran right now. We have the blockade, which is absolutely choking them to death economically. And then we have the threat of more military strikes. We are agreeing to systematically and proportionally remove one of those threats in exchange for Iran reopening the Strait of Hormuz so that the world economy can chug back up to where it was before the strait was shut down. But it will only be lifted, the blockade, in proportion to the commercial shipping lanes being open. The U.S. would also issue some sanctions waivers to allow Iran to sell oil freely. Now, that part is in dispute because there are other reports saying that the U.S. will merely consider on a case

0: by case basis lifting certain sanctions against Iran. The memorandum of understanding will include an Iranian commitment not to pursue a nuclear weapon. It will also state that the first, which is not worth anything, will also state that the first issues to be negotiated during the 60-day window will be how to dispose of Iran's highly enriched uranium and how to address Iranian enrichment. So they're kicking the enriched uranium part of it down the road a bit. And they've opened up a new 60-day window of the ceasefire. But what they've done is extended the ceasefire, not just those 60 days, but the conditions under which the ceasefire will continue, which means the reduction of the blockade against Iranian ports while Iran opens up the strait. And then the last remaining element is, all right, you got to commit to not doing any enriched uranium for a nuclear weapon. You need to hand over your enriched uranium to us, and then we will not obliterate you. But if you don't do those things and you don't hand over uranium, well, we can obliterate you again. Or maybe we'll put the blockade up again and we'll wait to obliterate you later. Up to you. That's what's being reported right now. And again, I hesitate because it's also being reported that the president has not agreed to this. So it is what it is. And we might be exactly where we were yesterday, tomorrow. Or we could have some sort of great new economic boom because we've opened up the Strait of Hormuz, and now all we've got to do is focus on getting rid of their enriched uranium. And the Iranians would love that because they want money flowing back, and they want to get rid of the blockade. And then they just want to keep playing this wait game. Wait and see, wait and see, wait and see, and try to leak out other things that are damaging to President Trump on the international stage and hopefully hurt him politically, because President Trump, being in a constitutional republic that utilizes democracy to choose its leaders, he actually has to feel political pressure. The mullahs, the IRGC, the military junta, or whoever the hell is running Iran, they don't need to worry about messy things like elections. And so they think they can just wait things out. I don't know. President Trump doesn't seem very worried about the elections either. So that's where things stand in Iran. And if you've got sons or daughters or husbands or wives or brothers and sisters, or maybe even a mom or dad who are over there, well, I mean, it looks like there's a roadmap to getting mom and dad and brother and sister and son and daughter home. And that's always a good thing. Hey, I want to take a quick moment here, because we're closing out the first week of the special Angel Tree campaign we're doing here on O'Connor and Company. So before the weekend starts, I'm asking you to open up your heart and your wallet, yes, as we help some really great kids who, through no fault of their own, sometimes carry a stigma because they have a mom and usually a dad in prison. So I want you to go to LarryOShow.com. There's an Angel Tree banner right at the top of the page. 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That's it. Bing, bang, boom. Done. 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You will change their lives, and you will put them on the path. 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
3: 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That's Larry O, that's me, Larry O. Larry O. People do, in fact, call me Larry O. Back when I used to manage a theater, the ushers would call me Mr. O.C. Mr. O.C., which I liked. I liked Mr. O.C. I was also originally from Orange County, California, so O.C. was a double entendre. It worked in multiple ways, multiple levels. That said, I enjoyed being Mr. O.C., but we dropped the C for the Larry O. Show because it rhymes, and we like rhymes. We're just infantile over here. So go to LarryOShow.com. Not only can you get up to speed on the podcast, and by the way, I've heard it from a lot of you saying, hey, where's the podcast? Where's the podcast? Well, you know, shifting the show to its national platform and everything and sort of revamping all the artwork and the feeds and all that stuff. I don't know. It's

0: joining us. She's on camera, and she looks delightful and lovely, and you know, all the Gershwin stuff. She'll be joining us coming up in a few minutes. 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I'm thinking, Heather Hunter, that we might want to give you a special page over on LarryOShow.com. Heather, do you want to have like your own little interaction with the listeners and sort of take their questions about what it's like to work? Actually, no one wants to know what it's like to work with me. They want to know what it's like to be married to Derek Hunter. That's what they want to know. So I think we should give you your own blog on the show page. Okay, based on the expression that Heather just made, that is not going to happen. There is not going to be a blog from the producer of the program. We're moving along. Thank you. All right, let's move along to yesterday's big announcement out in front of Union Station. Union Station in Washington, D.C., of course, is the main hub for Amtrak and all the commuter trains from Virginia, Maryland, as well as the local D.C. Metro lines. It's also right across the street from a building that has a lot of TV studios in it. I think MSNBC, CNBC, C-SPAN, Fox News, News Nation, they all have studios like right across the street from Union Station. So oftentimes when you're seeing a panel discussion there, whether it's Brett Baer or Katie Pavlich or Leland Vittor or whatever, out the window you see the Union Station in one direction, and the other direction across the street is the Capitol. It's right there. Right there at Massachusetts and I think it is it Massachusetts and North Cap or South Capitol. South Capitol in Mass, right? Absolutely. And yesterday, something remarkable was discovered. You know how Christopher Columbus discovered America? Well, reporters and the Trump administration discovered Christopher Columbus yesterday because under your what you're seeing there is the video from Regan Reese, the White House correspondent at the Daily Caller. She was there. Coming up later in the program, we're going to speak with the Town Hall senior Washington correspondent Cameron Arkand. He was there as well, though he didn't get his video. What the heck's wrong with that, Arkand? All right, we'll get in on that. But you're seeing this beautiful alabaster white marble fountain. I didn't even know this was a fountain. When I first came to Union Station in D.C., I walked outside and I said, oh, isn't it cute? They've got their own little version of Columbus Circle. There's a statue of Columbus, just like in New York, where you've got a statue of Columbus. No, it's not a statue. It's a fountain. I had no idea. I have never seen it operating. I've been here for 14 plus years now. I've never seen this fountain operating. Do we have the picture of what it looked like before? This is what it looked like 2 years ago when the anti-Israel, pro-Hamas terrorist dirtbag set up camp there. You can see all of the graffiti, but setting aside graffiti, because obviously that's temporary, look at the grime and the muck. For those of you who are just listening on radio, you got to check the pictures out. Go to the website and you'll see. Gross, disgusting. The alabaster marble looks brown, gray, muddy colored. No fountain to be seen. And of course, you see the debris all over the place. People living in tents, sleeping and defecating on the sidewalks. And now pristine, gorgeous, beautiful, livable Western civilization at its finest. Urban decay is a policy choice. And that's the policy choice that has been made by Democrats across this nation. Thank you, Trump administration.
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5: I'm Pam Puso. President Trump is still considering a tentative agreement with Iran. He met with advisors yesterday in the Situation Room.
6: The U.S. says Tehran must agree to never have a nuclear weapon or bomb and that the Strait of Hormuz be reopened for unrestricted shipping traffic in both directions.
5: That's Fox's Ashley Webster. A federal judge rules against the president.
7: The Kennedy Center board overstepped its bounds, a federal judge rules, by unilaterally adding President Trump's name to the Kennedy Center. That judge has ordered the Performing Arts Center to remove President Trump's name from the building's facade.
5: Fox's Jared Halpern, the judge said the iconic venue can't be renamed without an act of Congress. The president criticized that ruling on Truth Social. 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
9: Sunshine today. Expect highs near 76. Clear tonight, 47 for the low. Expect more sunshine for Sunday. Highs 74. Monday, sun 76. Look ahead to Tuesday, sunshine 73. And all the way to Wednesday, more sun and seeing highs close to 80. That's your forecast on Triple Talk, WMKT.
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12: 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Thanks for tuning in here on this Friday. Or, as my dear friend and friend of the program, Patrice Onwuka from Independent Women's Forum would call it. Patrice, what do you like to say on days like this?
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12: 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Pink is your signature color. Everybody.

0: knows that. What are you doing?
1: I know. Go to on X just to see. Definitely wear a lot of pink.
0: There you go. She is quite the fashion plate. Listen, lots I want to get to with you, Patrice, going on in the world right now. But, of course, your emphasis is economic news and economic issues that are affecting all American families, but certainly from the Independent Women's Forum perspective, you're a voice for women and their economic needs and priorities that aren't always focused on by our elected officials. So let's start with inflation, because I saw some numbers come out this week. And I got to tell you, every time new numbers come out, I'm confused, because there's some really good things in there, some fundamental foundational things with our economy. But then you see, you know, an inflation number that sort of screws everything up.
1: So let's start with the economy. Our quarter was revised down from 2% to, I believe, like 1.4%.
0: Hey, Patrice, this stuff's too important, and you're too good at it. For some reason, we're having an issue with your connection. So let's clean up audio if we can, because that's paramount, of course. If we can't hear Patrice, then what's the point? Yeah, go ahead and give us another quick count, Patrice. We want to make sure we got you.
1: 1, 2, 3.
0: That sounds better. All right, let's get back to the economy. What did you see in inflation this week?
1: So we saw that the economy is growing over 1.5% in the first quarter. This is a revision down from 2% on the original reading. So we know the economy is growing. And when we look, we find that it's driven by consumer spending, which is good. That means the consumer is resilient.
0: Yeah, guys, I think we're going to have to reconnect with Patrice. Let's reconnect and make sure that we have sound audio, because I want to make sure everybody can hear. But I'll just regurgitate a little bit of what happened right now. So first of all, unemployment rate is holding steady. April still saw it close out at about 4.3%. Jobless claims rose a little bit, up to about 215,000 approximately. But layoffs are low, and that actually counteracts what a lot of the warnings have been with regard to artificial intelligence and AI replacing certain job sectors in the American economy. Payroll growth did slow down. Consumer confidence dipped slightly in May as well. The Conference Board Index is the big number that people were looking at this week. That has to do with the confidence in purchasing power. And it dropped to 93.1%. 93.1, excuse me. It's not a percentage. I bet you're wondering what that means. Yeah, I'll ask Patrice, too. I have no idea. But what I'm told is it means that the confidence has dropped from the year before. So, in other words, even though there are fundamentally sound indicators that the economy is strengthening, the president's strategy to regroup manufacturing here domestically from overseas, there was going to be some lag time there as companies took advantage of the tax breaks and some of the appreciation rules that have been changed in the reconciliation package, the Big Beautiful Bill. They're now ramping up their investment for domestic production and domestic manufacturing. That's going to onshore a lot of the stuff that's been done overseas. That's good for jobs, especially good private sector, blue-collar manufacturing jobs that are the backbone of any American economy. You'll remember, even when jobs were growing under the Biden administration, the vast majority were government jobs. That's not the case now in this economy. The problem is, it appears, Patrice Onwuka, and thanks for coming back, the problem is that all of those things for manufacturing and for the private sector, for the public service and service sector, all of those jobs, all of that portion of our economy requires fuel, it requires energy, and energy costs continue to be high.
1: Well, yeah, so we saw the PCE numbers, which is another inflation reading that the Federal Reserve really pays close attention to. And we saw it, you know, accelerate last month and compared to a year prior. No big surprise there because of what's going on with the Strait of Hormuz. You know, what I think that we should take away from it is that while prices are rising broadly, this is 100% driven by what's going on with the geopolitics and not other drivers in the U.S. economy. So when we go back to 2021, 2022, inflation was rising, not because of high energy prices due to Russia's conflict with Ukraine. They were driven by stimmies. They were driven by the massive federal spending that was fueling inflation across the economy.
0: So, Patrice,

0: Is this the kind of thing where, and everybody I talk to says the same thing, even the critics of the president and his policies say the exact same thing, which, by the way, they might want to be careful because they're basically admitting that things are going fine except for oil. They tried to beat Trump up on the Iran policy by focusing on oil prices. If it's true, is this the kind of thing that can turn on a dime? Like, you know, that we have a rumor today that there's going to be a deal that will open up the Strait of Hormuz. Oil will be flowing again. The blockade starts to ramp down. Will we see an instant rebound? Is this like one of those, what do they call it, like a V on the graph where it'll just be, you know, the bounce like that?
1: Well, from an energy price perspective, I think you'll see a big drop and then you'll see incremental decreases after that, right? Because you have hundreds of oil tankers stuck in the Strait of Hormuz, that choke point we always talk about. But it will take days, potentially weeks, to get all of those tankers out to their destinations and for commerce to continue to flow. That said, we see what happens whenever oil prices dip below $90 a barrel, below $100 a barrel. We see that show up in a 10 cent, 5 cent decrease at our gas pump within a matter of days. So I can expect that if a deal is reached and the Strait of Hormuz is reopened and those oil tankers and the ships and the cargo feel the confidence of knowing that they will not be torpedoed by Iran as they pass through, then I think you will see not just a short-term bump, but then incrementally we will see those prices go back down. Will we get back to $2.98, which is where we were at the start of this conflict before the end of the year? Maybe. Will we see it by the time of the elections? I would love to see that, but I do think that if we were to see an end of this conflict very soon, Larry, then it would be, you would start to see that price decrease 25 cents down, 30 cents down, 50 cents down, at least by the election, which could give the president and his allies in Congress some cover to say, you know what?
0: Yep.
1: This is not only did we achieve our gas prices falling, but we achieved something generational, which is to ensure that Iran cannot have, will not have a nuclear weapon. And whatever material they have now, they can't turn that into a nuclear weapon or any sort of weapon that can be used against the United States anytime in the future. So that is a really good investment when you think about it that way.
0: It is. So let's see what happens there. So if we do get a deal, then you know, immediate drop just because of the futures markets and all the things that have to do with how they project
1: Absolutely.
0: The price of oil. And then more continuous gradual drops once the oil starts flowing.
1: Exactly.
0: What about the growth of the economy? I saw the Q1 GDP, mm-hmm. this is the second estimate, came in at 1.6%. That's more than a full percentage point over Q4 growth, which was just at 0.5%. But I heard the Secretary of the Treasury at the cabinet meeting suggest that by Q3 or Q4, we could be up in the 4% range for quarterly GDP. Is the economy really chugging along with that level of growth?
1: Well, when you look at what's driving the growth, and I looked at the report that was released just yesterday, consumer spending continues to drive, but also business investment. That second piece is really what drives economic growth in the long term. So businesses took that one big, beautiful bill, all of the full expensing, all of the tax benefits, the 199A provision for small businesses. That means they can reinvest in their businesses right now, expand right now, hire right now, and then continue to grow, which grows the economy. Consumers are also resilient, Larry. And when we look at where consumers are spending, the higher earning households, they're continuing along, you know, no trouble. Yeah, they're spending an extra $1.50 on gas. They're not having an issue. It is the middle and lower class families who are really starting to figure out ways, cut a little bit of their spending or figure out how they can make ends meet. Mm-hmm. We did see that the saving fell to 2.6%, the lowest level since 2022. So that means people are also dipping into their savings, which, you know, we know are bumped up a little bit because of those big tax refunds coming out of the One Big Beautiful Bill this year.
0: That is a problem, though, especially if people are putting more on their credit cards and carrying debt and consumer debt. And that number doesn't look good either. So it really is. I mean, boy, talk about a mixed bag in the economy right now. And the question is, what can get resolved in time for the upcoming election? if, in fact, the election is going to be all about the economy. And listen, one of the reasons I love having a conversation with you on a regular basis, Patrice, is that you look beyond just the numbers. You're a mom yourself. I'm told that the culture issues are not issues anymore. All moms care about is the price of groceries and the price of gas, and none of the other stuff matters. Is that still the case?

0: race, or are there other things that are motivating young urban professional moms like you?
1: Well, if you are financially in a strong position, then, you know, the economy may not be your number one issue. What could be when it comes to the candidates you're looking at? Well, it could be their tax policy, or it could be their social policy. If you are a preacher and you tell me that God is non-binary, I'm going to be looking twice at you. I'm going to be worried about trying to put someone in an office who, you know, their biggest take on is Donald Trump, where I'm looking at the potholes in my road. I'm looking at whether or not there's trash being collected on a regular basis. And, you know, I get that the economy is important, but a lot of issues are local issues. And so if you are a local candidate and you are still running on the national ticket, that may work in the DMV area, D.C., Maryland, Virginia. But I can't imagine that's going to be flying in the rest of the country when people are looking at other things. And, you know, if you're telling me that my boys need to be dressed up as girls and it's OK if the teachers in their class encourage that and hide that from me, that's going to be an issue. So, well, you know, it's going to depend probably on where your family falls on the economic scale. But at the same time, some of these cultural issues still do matter, too.
0: Yeah. And of course, you and your colleagues at Independent Women's Forum with Carrie Lucas and our friend Julie Gunlock, of course, mm-hmm. you've been the tip of the spear on fighting against some of those issues, specifically protecting women's sports and girls' sports. And it's amazing to me, as you see the lineup of candidates that Democrats continue to nominate, they're holding on to that issue. They are not letting go. I saw one Democrat in California, of all places, actually make a big deal of the fact that she thinks boys don't belong in girls' sports. That's the headline. The fact that one Democrat thinks that is a big deal.
1: Well, and that tells you how radical the base is, and that it's a litmus test now. You have to be able to say as a Democratic elected official or wannabe that you are okay letting boys play in girls' sports, letting men, grown men, dress up as women and go into the locker room in the bathroom with little girls and be a perv.
0: No one says it better than Patrice. All right, Patrice, stay there, because Patrice Onwuka is about to deal with a lot of things we're all dealing with. Graduations next.
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4: And it's Larry O'Connor here alongside Patrice Onwuka, waking up Washington, D.C., as we have for many years, and the rest of the country for that matter. Patrice, this is shocking to a lot of people when I say it out loud. Patrice has three young boys, and two of them are graduating this year. And I know you're all like, wow, Patrice is like way too young for that. And the answer is you're right. She is. She has a graduate from kindergarten and a graduate from middle school happening this year. And I grew up in Michigan, and I was in eighth grade when I moved to California, and I got there in the second semester of my eighth grade year, fish out of water, Midwest boy, dropped into a beach town in California. It was insane. And I learned that we were going to have a graduation ceremony. And I'm like, what are you talking about? It's eighth grade. You just move on to high school. So let's just start with that one. Is this normal now everywhere across where I know my kids went to a Catholic school, which was K through eight. So you were done with that. And then you ended up going to a different school. This is after we homeschooled them. It's complicated. The point is that made a little more sense. But in public school, you really have a graduation ceremony for eighth graders?
5: Yeah, you have a full graduation ceremony. There's going to be pomp and circumstance, caps, gowns, the whole nine yards, Larry. We're already getting the emails about it, the preparation for it. You mentioned the kindergarten graduation.
4: Yeah, that's a whole other thing.
5: I didn't know we would have one either. But I think they're trying to celebrate as many opportunities for these little ones to have proven that they've made it on. I know my kids can read and do math, so I'm good about for my kids. I do worry about some of the other kids who just get nudged along, and particularly in Maryland, where you can graduate from high school and still be illiterate.
4: Right. I was going to say, you know, your kids can read coming out of kindergarten in Maryland. I think the curriculum in kindergarten in Maryland is you need to know the alphabet by the time you leave kindergarten. You don't need to know phonics or how to read. And for that matter, high school. Even that's a coin flip. So I'm sure you've seen this video of this kid at a kindergarten graduation ceremony where the kid acts like, well, exactly how a five-year-old kid is supposed to act, with the squirming and the boredom. And they've got these kids in their caps and gowns at 5 years old sitting in the middle of a giant gymnasium. It's torture. What are we doing here?
5: It is torture. My first grader did this last year. They didn't get caps and gowns, but it was a full program. We had to sit there and watch all of them go up

0: there and the parents go up and take the picture and they get the fake little diploma. So as a parent, it's heartwarming for me. As a kid, I'm watching from behind as all the kids are poking each other. They're not listening. They're not paying attention. The principal has to stop every few minutes to do the clap, clap, clap thing. Listen, pay attention. I mean, that's probably even more distracting than the actual event is.
1: Hold on. This is amazing because you think if they're learning anything in kindergarten, it's to, you know, walk in a straight line, sit when you're supposed to sit, raise your hand if you want to say something, you know, the basics of being in school. And they spend half of their time at the graduation ceremony violating the basics, like sit still, don't make noise, everybody be quiet. It's like, what have you been doing all year? What exactly are you graduating with?
0: I don't know, Larry. I don't know. The parents we're all smooshed together on these tiny seats that cover just half of your derriere. And you're like, where's my kid? I'm trying. And then there is a battle that goes on in the little passage that's allowed for parents to come and take their picture. That you have the parents who stand there the entire time and take up all the real estate there. And then you have to kind of nudge your way. And sometimes you might elbow somebody. I am that mom who will elbow to get you out of my way.
1: Are.
0: I will turn around and say, and I'll get my picture and then I'll go back to my seat. But it's a whole experience, Larry. And it punctuates a season of overkill in our schools. It is overkill, Larry. I'm just going to push this up here. It's hard to see, but this is the graphic that they sent me for all of the events going on in the next 3 weeks of school.
1: I have
0: fundraisers, field day, field trips, art field trips, bike to school week, author's tea for the kindergartners, the step up ceremony, the promotion ceremony. And if there's nothing else there, don't forget to thank your teacher with something special, you know, before the end of the year, even though we just did Teacher Appreciation Week 1 month ago.
1: So you just had Teacher Appreciation Week. And the biggest thing on the list is thank your teacher. All right. And of course, teachers deserve thanks. Certainly. I'm speechless. For those of you, you need to see this graphic that Patrice just put up. You can check it out at LarryOShow.com. So let me just say, I don't mean to put you on the spot, but you just revealed that last year, you're now first grader, went through the kindergarten graduation. Quick, where's that diploma?
0: I have no idea.
1: Thank you.
0: Tell him. I don't know.
1: Thank you. Of course you don't, because no one cares. No one cares about a kindergarten diploma.
0: We just had some nice pictures, had some cookies and juice, and then took him to, I think we went to Texas Roadhouse for lunch afterwards.
1: Oh, all right.
0: Something like that.
1: I mean, now you're talking. There's one thing I do know about Patrice's boys. They are going to be big, strapping, athletic men. So you better save your pennies for Texas Roadhouse, because it's going to be like a, you know, 2-for-1 with them when they're getting their ribeyes when they're teenagers. Patrice, always great to talk with you.
0: Tell me about it.
1: Have a great weekend.
0: Thanks, Larry.
1: Good luck with graduation season. I'm sorry, but thank you for your service. There's more to come. It's O'Connor and Company, hours 2 and 3, straight ahead. Keep it right here. I'm Larry O'Connor.
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2: We are live in your nation's capital on our flagship station, WMAL. I'm Larry O'Connor, and you're listening to O'Connor and Company, getting your day started the right way. Coming up in this hour, we're going to give you a complete review of Secretary of Treasury Scott Bessent's performance as the fill-in press secretary. You know, Marco Rubio has already done this, and J.D. Vance did it, so it was Bessent's turn at the podium. We'll let you know what he had to say, but more importantly, got to give him a grade. How did he do compared to the other guys? Also, don't you feel bad for the deputy press secretaries? Like when, Spicer had the day off for whatever reason. I don't know. He's getting a new suit in the junior section there at Brooks Brothers. Sarah Huckabee Sanders got a shot. And then she ended up being the press secretary, right? And then when she had a day off, you know, Hogan Gidley or Kayleigh McEnany, you know what I mean? There was like a hierarchy there. When Kayleigh McEnany had a day off, Caroline Lovett was the deputy press secretary. She had a day off. Where's the deputy press secretary for Caroline Lovett? They're like, come on, can I get a crack at the podium, please? It's an interesting little thing. That said, it is amusing to see cabinet secretaries handle the press in such an entertaining way. We'll get into those details coming up a little later this hour. Also, in the next hour, one of the reporters covering that gaggle yesterday in the briefing room, Cameron Arkand, he's the new senior Washington correspondent for Town Hall Media. We'll have a conversation with Cameron. But right now, here in the D.C. area, you've got two states, Maryland, Virginia. You know, D.C. is not a state, never will be. Just keep reminding people in Washington of that. It really, really drives them crazy. Maryland and Virginia oftentimes will try out legislation knowing that it will get challenged in the courts. And because of the close proximity here to Washington, it will oftentimes be fast-tracked for appeal and maybe even to the Supreme Court. But they test the waters. They stick their toe in and they say, well, how much can we infringe on your constitutional rights? And both states, now run by avowed leftists, are trying their best to undermine all those rights that they think you don't really have, like the right to self-defense and bear arms in the Second Amendment. To discuss a couple of laws that will be immediately challenged and hopefully overturned, we've got Eric Pratt. He's the Senior Vice President for Gun Owners of Gun Owners of America. Eric, thanks for joining us.
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0: Great to be with you, Larry.
1: Let's start with Maryland, because I saw this law, and, you know, they always make it sound nice, you know, common sense gun safety measures, right? And this one, they said, hey, what's your problem? All we want to do is ban the use of machine gun convertible pistols. Machine gun convertible pistols, by the way, I'd never heard of such a thing. But it turns out, when you go into the details of it, that a pistol that, in their mind, can be converted to a machine gun is basically a Glock or a handgun that operates like a Glock. Isn't that like 30 to 40% of gun sales in America right now?
0: Yeah, even higher than that. And you've absolutely nailed the problem. They are absolutely going about effectively outlawing all new Glock handguns or their types after January 1st. But it's even worse than that. I mean, here we've got Democrats in Maryland with this outrageous gun ban. They're not going after criminals. Instead, they're banning lawful items that are protected by the Second Amendment and are widely used by Americans for self-defense. I mean, this would be like banning cars because people use them to street race, or banning pressure cookers because people have turned them into bombs. You know, and you right. alluded to this, lawsuits have already been filed. Judges in Maryland are not really pro-Second Amendment or in the federal court system over Maryland, so I'd be surprised if they succeed. Gun Owners of America is developing a workaround that will let Maryland gun owners own new Glock handguns. Unfortunately, we're too soon into this process. Our attorneys are still hammering out the details, so I can't really speak to it right now. But I would encourage gun owners to follow GOA on X and sign up for our emails at gunowners.org, because when the time is right, we're going to announce this to the entire state of Maryland. Larry, hopefully I'll be able to come back on your show then, fill everybody in. But
1: absolutely.
0: I'll just say for you Marylanders, until then, stay tuned, because GOA is not going to leave you gun owners defenseless.
1: Well, and certainly one aspect of this that has already taken effect is that this has been a boon for sales of Glocks, as you can imagine, because the law itself doesn't go into effect, I think, until July 1st. And so, of course, everyone's rushing to the store to get it because they will be grandfathered in. Let me, just so people understand what's going on here, they define this as a semi-automatic pistol with a cruciform or cross-shaped trigger bar that can be, as they put it, readily converted into a machine gun, fully automatic, by installing a pistol converter, commonly known as a Glock switch or auto sear, using hand tools or common household tools. Is this a solution in search of a problem? Is this the sort of thing that happens all the time? Have there been horrific mass murders conducted by people who have converted their Glock into, as they describe it, a fully automatic machine gun?
0: No, there haven't. And this just shows the ridiculousness of this. I mean, it's already illegal to convert a gun to a machine gun. So this law is basically trying to make it illegaler, right? But again, they're not punishing the criminals. Instead, they're punishing the law-abiding Marylanders who would use these guns that are widely used by Americans all across the country. And here's the real problem. If any Marylander would dare break this law, they could be facing 3 years in jail, thousands of dollars in fines. I mean, there are violent criminals that don't receive sentences like that. I mean, think
1: yeah.
0: about how here in Virginia, that we just throw them back out on the street, especially if the people are here illegally. I mean, remember Abdul Jallow, that illegal immigrant with 30 prior arrests, was convicted of stabbing an elderly man, sentenced to 2 years in prison, but served even less time before release, and he was later charged with murdering a woman at a bus stop.
1: That's right.
0: I mean, the leftists in Maryland and Virginia are the same. They treat hardened criminals with kid gloves, but boy, they'll crash into your home if you're an otherwise law-abiding American who would dare violate one of their gun bans.
1: Yep. That, well said, sir. Follow GOA on social media so you can get more information about the workarounds here on this this so-called convertible machine gun pistol ban. It's just a ban. And actually, before we get into the Virginia laws, what's their game plan here? Because they know that most of the recent rulings through the court system have sided on individual American Second Amendment rights. And this current Supreme Court is pretty gun friendly, all things being equal. So they know that. Is this just a way to raise money

0: win elections, you know, maybe make a bunch of lawyers rich? Do they really think these things are going to hold?
1: Probably not. And of course, part of it is just that this is what leftists do. They want to be looking like they're doing something. And part of their ideology is they don't want regular people owning guns. I mean, my goodness, the latest thing is now they're demonizing muskets and flintlock rifles because you can get them without background checks. I can't remember any time I've ever heard of a crime being committed with one of those, but it just goes to show the left will demonize any type of firearm that you or I could possibly use in self-defense because they don't want us using it.
0: Yeah. Well, there's a lot of things about the law and the Constitution that they show open contempt for. Obviously, individuals' God-given right to self-defense and to bear arms and in the employment of that self-defense. But also, I was shocked to learn that there was a gun ban that Virginia put in place. Actually, a universal background check, excuse me. Now, there was a judge that put a permanent injunction on the implementation of that universal background check. And then Virginia just ignored it and went ahead and started implementing the plan anyway. Am I understanding that correctly?
1: That's absolutely right. Yeah, Gun Owners of America and VCDL, that's the state group, we were able to get an earlier version of this ban struck down in the courts last year. And so what we have now is that Virginia Democrats are simply ignoring that court order, ignoring both the Virginia and U.S. constitutions, and they're demanding that the state police run background checks, as you mentioned, on all private sales, which we've been able to do since before we were a nation. And by the way, by running those background checks, that also ends up registering the sale. But they want to do all this even though the courts struck it down because really they believe the rules don't apply to them, only to everyone else. Well, we're saying not on our watch. So GOA and VCDL yesterday filed suit to hold the state police in contempt of court. And Larry, we are really looking forward to this fight and to the court hearing this case and holding the state police in contempt.
0: Well, I love that y'all put them on the defensive now. Now, instead of trying to fight to implement, you know, their universal background check or whatever other draconian law that they're passing out of Richmond, now they have to explain to a judge why they ignored a court order and an injunction. Make them spend a little bit of money explaining themselves. And judges tend to not like that sort of behavior.
1: Absolutely. Wouldn't it be great if the judge said, bailiff, take that badge away from the superintendent of the state police and put him in the clink for 10 days? Now, realistically, I don't think that's going to happen. But more likely, there could be fines and attorney's fees awarded to us. There could be a public reprimand, which would serve to embarrass Spamberger and Democrats in the state. And people might think, oh, you know, they're not going to care about being embarrassed. Probably not. But remember, they're accountable to the voters. And it's fights like this that help show that the Democrats in the state aren't moderate by any stretch of the imagination.
0: Gun Owners of America, Eric Pratt, fighting the good fight. Thank you. Appreciate it.
1: Thank you, Larry.
0: It's O'Connor and Company. Keep it right here.
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1: Coming up in the program, moments from now, I'll tell you about more violent threats against conservative Trump-appointed Supreme Court justices. The left will not be happy until blood is shed, apparently, in the streets. We'll get into that and give you the details. Something that happened here in Washington last night at the home of a Supreme Court justice appointed by Donald Trump. Also coming up this half hour, we've got highlights of yesterday's press briefing held by Secretary of the Treasury Scott Bessent. Plus, we're going to talk to one of the reporters there, the new Washington correspondent for Town Hall Media. Cameron Arcand is going to join us to talk about that. But first, we're closing out the first week of my special Angel Tree campaign. 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It's the Angel Tree banner. 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And my Angel Tree campaign right now is affiliated with the nonprofit Prison Fellowship and provides kids with an incarcerated parent a week away from bad neighborhoods and the dangers of drugs and crime and gangs and, well, you know what they're faced with right now.

0: 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Thank you very much. I really appreciate it. Last night in Washington, D.C., at the suburban home of Justice Amy Coney Barrett, there was a swatting incident. As reported by a local Fox 5 affiliate, around 9.02 p.m., officers responded to a swatting call at the residence of the Supreme Court Justice in Fairfax County. The call was received through the department's non-emergency line. Officers immediately coordinated with Supreme Court police personnel assigned to the residence and quickly determined that the report was fictitious. No additional police resources were utilized. Oftentimes, though, these swatting incidents can be very dangerous. Somebody will falsely report that there's a crazed gunman at a residence, or that they're holding children and a wife hostage and they're ready to, you know, blow the place up. And then SWAT teams come in, guns ablazing, you know, trying to neutralize the threat. And, well, really bad things can happen when that sort of thing transpires. We've seen it many times. And generally speaking, conservatives end up being the target of these swatting incidents. It happens to, well, to the Supreme Court justice in this case. It's happened to elected officials. It happens to activists and even media personalities. I know fellow talk show hosts who have had to deal with this sort of thing. It's disgusting. Now, thank God nobody was injured. Thank God police knew what they were doing. Yes, even in Fairfax County. But it's just another indication that the heightened rhetoric and the dehumanization of people in our American political conversation who might agree with conservative values and conservative principles and, oh, God forbid, might support Donald Trump, well, that their opinions are not worthy of consideration and that they as human beings are less than. That's what we're combating here. And I still have yet to see a prominent Democrat elected official, John Fetterman doesn't count, stand up and condemn this across the board without some caveat, without some but, without some Kim Kardashian-sized but in the middle of their sentence. It would be nice. This is O'Connor and Company.
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9: Stevens, violent demonstrations continuing Friday night at an ICE facility in Newark, New Jersey. Protesters met with tear gas and mounted police. Demonstrations began after a letter surfaced detailing alleged deplorable conditions at the center, which officials are denying. The NTSB expected to release more details today of Friday's fatal crash between an E&P travel bus and several vehicles, which killed five people in Virginia. Fox's Christina Coleman says the Transportation Secretary Sean Duffy said the bus driver does not speak English.
10: Duffy says this is exactly why the Trump administration is holding states accountable, enforcing rules of the road, and cracking down on drivers who cannot speak English.
9: Authorities say the bus failed allegedly to slow down near a work zone. 44 people taken to area hospitals. 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
12: Sunshine today. Expect highs near 76. Clear tonight, 47 for the low. Expect more sunshine for Sunday. Highs 74. Monday, sun 76. Look ahead to Tuesday. Sunshine 73. And all the way to Wednesday, more sun and seeing highs close to 80. That's your forecast on Triple Talk, WMKT.
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We're in the Relief Factor studios here in Washington, D.C. on our flagship WMAL. Thanks for tuning in, Larry O'Connor, O'Connor and Company. It's been fun here as Caroline Leavitt's been on maternity leave. She just dropped a kid, as it were. Can we say that, or is that, do women not like it when you say that, dropped a kid? We still use that? Am I the only one? I should move on. Anyway, she just gave birth to a beautiful daughter, Vivi, which, by the way, was a nickname I gave my daughter. My daughter, my second daughter is Veronica, and we would call her Vivi sometimes. Just thought I'd ingratiate myself to the press secretary if she's listening. Anyway, Caroline Leavitt is on vacation. Maternity leave. Do not call it vacation. I've learned that the hard way. She's on maternity leave. And while she's gone, rather than have her deputy press secretary take the helm there and handle the press briefings, they've been rotating a cabinet secretary or two in. Started with Marco Rubio, and the media loved him, which really makes me suspicious. I got to say, for everyone saying, oh, it's, you know, Marco's going to be the next president because the media loves him. I don't want the media to love my candidate. That's a red flag to me. I like Marco Rubio. Don't ruin this for me, okay?

0: Then J.D. Vance did it last week. This week, it was Secretary of the Treasury Scott Bessent. And let me just say about Scott Bessent. He is a professional. He is refined. He is cultured. He is wealthy. He is brilliant. He is articulate. He's also kind of vicious. He will shiv you with a smile on his face. And it's unmistakable when it happens. Here's a good example. At the cabinet meeting the other day, was that Wednesday, I think? At the cabinet meeting, a camera picked up the fact that Secretary Bessent was writing a couple of, like, one-word notes on his legal pad in front of him. And he was asked about those notes. And, well, just take a listen to the exchange here.
1: Well, you wrote resilience on your cabinet note meetings. Mm-hmm. Several times a photographer zoomed into it. Are you trying to keep the president calm? Are you trying to keep yourself calm? Why did you write all those notes?
2: So people could look over my shoulder, photograph them, and think they got a scoop. So.
0: That's just good. I'm sorry. That's just good. And he does it with a smile on his face. But I love the assumption. Oh, you were writing resilience because you were trying to talk yourself down and calm yourself down because you were getting so angry and frustrated at the babbling old man there, sitting there, acting so crazy. No, I was just writing it so people could look over my shoulder and think they got a scoop on something. Anyway, that he came out. Oh, and by the way, I like this part, too, especially on a day where Dr. Jill Biden is now in the news. You know, Dr. Biden, who couldn't properly diagnose her own husband's dementia. Again, not that kind of doctor, clearly, but you better call her doctor. And Scott Bessent picked up on that culture that is all too prevalent here in the District of Columbia.
2: With that, I'm happy to ask some questions. I will mention 3 weeks ago, I got an honorary degree from the University of South Carolina. So if you really want to get a question, you can call me Dr. Bessent. So.
0: I appreciated that. I just got an honorary degree, so you better call me Dr. Bessent. That really is a thing, you know. So no one ever actually says, hey, it's Dr. O'Connor, so make sure you call me Doc. By the way, I am a doctor. I wrote in and got one of those titles. It's Dr. O'Connor. No, they have little people, little minions who go and remind you. And I can't imagine people do that voluntarily. I can't imagine that someone's like a personal assistant or a deputy chief secretary of something who takes it upon themselves to say, you know what, I'm going to make it my life's goal to make sure that everybody in this town knows that my principal, the guy I work for, the gal I work for, first lady or whatever, demands to be called doctor. So I'm going to make it my life's mission. No. Nobody does that voluntarily. Now the principal always, you know, removes themselves by a couple of arm lengths by saying, well, I don't care. You can call me Jim Bob. I don't care. You know, that's not important to me. But behind closed doors, you better make sure they know I'm a doctor. What's with this Mr. and Mrs.? I'm a doctor, damn it. What, they're calling me first lady? I'm more than a first lady. I'm not just here baking cookies. I'm a doctor. Really? Does your husband seem to be in a good mental state? Absolutely. Now, excuse me, I'm going to go hire somebody to bake cookies. Because I'm a doctor. All right, so there's Dr. Scott Bessent taking questions. Then we got to some actual interesting exchanges about sanctions, sanctions relief, whether Iran qualifies for sanctions relief. We'll get to Iran in a moment. But first, Russia, because, as you know, the administration inherited a mess over there with Ukraine and Russia, and there was a question about where things stand right now on the sanctions regime and whether things are breaking with Russia and Ukraine. Here we go.
1: It's our understanding that the U.S. has committed to discussing the matter of sanctions relief during this negotiation period. So just to be clear, is sanctions relief for Iran on the table?
2: Again, it is a multifaceted agreement, and nothing is going to be on the table until we see the Strait of Hormuz open and the Iranians agree that they have to turn over the highly enriched uranium and that they can't have a nuclear program. And to be clear here, that this administration

0: President Trump has done something that no other administration is able to do. We have gotten the Iranians to talk about their nuclear program and to perhaps commit to not having one. That has never happened before. It had been off the table. So I think, you know, when you look at the results of the kinetic action, of our economic pressure, it has worked to bring them to the table and have a discussion on this.
1: That's a good point, by the way, and we'll get to the Russian sanctions next. But that is a very good point. You know, up until this point, even with the so-called joint agreement on, I don't know, whatever the JCPOA or whatever the Obama administration reached an agreement on, the Obama-Iran nuclear deal, when Obama said, all right, you've got to end your nuclear weapons program. And Iran said, we don't have a nuclear weapons program. We're just enriching uranium well beyond any sort of non-weapons grade levels. Okay, so you have a nuclear weapons program. No, of course not. We're a peaceful nation. I mean, we want to wipe the great Satan off the face of the earth. That would be you and Israel. But we're peaceful. We wouldn't want a nuclear weapons program. We don't have a nuclear weapons program. But sure, in exchange for the billions of euro cash that you're going to give us, we'll pretend like we're going to end something that we don't even concede we started. So they never actually even admitted that they had a nuclear weapons program. They were just enriching uranium for peaceful purposes, even though they were enriching it beyond what you would need for peaceful purposes. And also, oh, by the way, why would they need to enrich uranium for peaceful purposes? Because they're sitting on more oil than freaking Jed Clampett down in Tennessee. That said, they would never admit that they had a nuclear weapons program. Now, Trump's there, you know, trying to negotiate with a sledgehammer poised over their head. It's like, we will pound you again if you don't give up your nuclear weapons program. And instead of, you know, lying and getting away with it under Obama and then under Biden, instead they say, we'll never give up our nuclear weapons program. Out of our cold, dead hands will you pry the nuclear weapons program. And nobody in the media is sitting around going, oh, so they do have a nuclear weapons program. Yeah, thank you. Appreciate that. Noted. Noted. All right, then we moved on to the Russia sanctions conversation, if we could, gents. Thank you very much.
0: The U.S., this administration has put the hardest sanctions on Russia of any country. So let's review how the sanctions regime has gone since the Russian action on Ukraine. Biden administration put on mild sanctions because they were worried about gasoline prices going up into an election. It would be an unstatesmanlike sanctions. That probably the worst national security advisor in the history of the country, Jake Sullivan, in an act of bravery on his way out the door in January, raised the sanction level on behalf of the Trump administration. We let those in situ when we took office. Fast forward to October, and President Trump instructed me to sanction the two largest Russian oil companies, Lukoil and Rosneft, which we did. No other government has done that. So no one has done more sanctions than the Trump administration on Russian oil.
1: And now I feel obligated to give you a fact check on that, as all of the cable networks do, to show you exactly what Scott Bessent got wrong there. And we got no fact check? Oh, I guess it's true. That's true. But you're not going to hear it reported. You'll hear that Trump is best friends with Vladimir Putin. He's in bed with him, and he's letting him get away with whatever he wants because we're on Russia's side or something like that. But it's true. In fact, we have been hardest on Russia than any U.S. administration since the Cold War. And it's actually making a difference if you really do care about the conflict there in Eastern Europe. Back to Iran, by the way, just to give you an update this morning. The latest reporting, and this was as of about 2.5 hours ago, is that they're this close to a deal with Iran, where Iran, it appears, has agreed to open the Strait of Hormuz and remove whatever mines have been laid there in exchange for the U.S. systematically and on a probationary period, in proportion to the opening of the strait, the U.S. will also dismantle the naval blockade. This will resume the free flow of commerce through the strait there, where there are hundreds of tankers full of oil just waiting to get out And that's what's been choking up the supply chains, and it's also been messing with the price of oil and other goods on the world economic

0: stage. Hasn't affected our ability to get oil or gas. We make our own, thank you very much. But it has affected the price. And then, at the same time, Iran acknowledges they have a nuclear weapons program. They agree that they should not pursue it. And then we open up a 60-day negotiating window to determine the disposition of whatever enriched uranium they're currently in possession of. That's where things stand right now. And you're going to hear people say, wow, that's not a deal. You're giving Iran power. You're giving them, why? You're taking away the one leverage you've got, which is the blockade. What are you doing? Right, well, basically, this brings us right back to before the strait was shut down. We only implemented the blockade to counteract Iran shutting down the strait. And so now if they reopen the strait, we'll lift the blockade. And now we've only got one thing left. And that is, you hand over your enriched uranium and you end your nuclear program. And the what if is not the blockade. You know, the or else is not the blockade. The what if and or else in that negotiation is the giant arsenal that is hanging over their head right now that can be dropped on them in a bloody, fiery fury with a moment's notice. It takes us to where we were right before Iran shut down the strait, which is their military is in bad shape. We can demolish them unless they hand over the nukes. All right, more of Scott Bessent yesterday coming up next.
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4: When Scott Bessin speaks, we listen in this town. I know everybody's gaga over Marco, and I like Marco, and JD, and Duffy, and Hegseth, and it's a good cabinet. I'm happy with it. I may have a secret fondness for Scott Bessin. I think he does sort of rise above, just in terms of being sort of the grown-up in the room. I appreciate his sense of humor, and I think that he has had to navigate some pretty dangerous shoals with the president and his steering of the American economy, and then having to sort of translate what the president's policies might be on tariffs, monetary policy, et cetera, back to the banking institutions and Wall Street and traders and investors and big corporations. That ain't easy. And Scott Bessin does it pretty well, I think. I mean, just look at the stock market right now. I mean, imagine a world where oil prices are in the state that they're in right now and other aspects of inflation affected by those energy prices continue to domino, and yet the market continues to break records. And that's because economically we are in a sound state of affairs for the future, midterm and long-range future, much because of the president and the Treasury Secretary's stewardship of the economy. And investors and corporations, banks, et cetera, who drive those Wall Street numbers, they realize that the situation with the price of energy right now is very, very temporary. And the long-term plan to bring energy prices down is already in place with energy independence here in the United States. And there will be a freer flow of oil once everything's resolved with Iran. In fact, if we can work a miracle, get some kind of peaceful regime change in Iran and bring Iran back onto the world stage as a normal country, I mean, sky's the limit. And investors know that. And it's not much of a gamble to actually continue to invest in American companies and large corporations who are harnessing the economic engine that our nation continues to drive this world economy with. So, given all of that, when Scott Bessin took the podium yesterday, I leaned in and I paid attention to some of the important moments. We just played quite a few of them. We've got one more big newsmaker. And then, well, the other thing we like to pay attention to with Scott Bessin is how vicious he can be to his political opponents. In this case, it was Gavin Newsom. We're going to look at that, too, because who doesn't want to see Gavin Newsom get beaten to a pulp by Scott Bessin? But first, take a look at this. The Treasury Secretary has made it a point to try to get to the bottom of how violent extremists are being funded with deep-pocketed foundations in this country. And the extremists I'm talking about are not Hamas, Hezbollah, Al-Qaeda. No, I'm talking about Antifa, groups with benign-sounding, power-to-the-people sort of names that end up getting grants from feel-good, do-good, left-wing, bleeding-heart foundations. Oftentimes, these foundations have been made rich by the hard work of free market conservative capitalists, and then the children or grandchildren that are in charge of that wealth at the foundation level try to purge themselves of the guilt of being born with a silver spoon in their mouth, so they funnel all that money to these radical groups that end up setting our streets on fire under the name Antifa. Well, the president and the Treasury Secretary want to get to the

0: bottom of those funding paths. And Regan Reese, the White House correspondent for the Daily Caller, she asked about it yesterday.
1: In October, the Treasury Department started working with the FBI to investigate who's funding Antifa. Can you give us an update on that investigation? How close are you guys to finding out who's funding Antifa?
2: It is ongoing. We made substantial progress, and I think in the weeks and months ahead, we're going to have a lot to report. One thing that did go the underreported that I would point out to all of you is the IRS is now giving guidance on the Form 990, which nonprofits they have to file. And we are going to encourage or demand that nonprofits know their grant recipients. So if a grant recipient is violent, if they are suppressing people's rights, then you are responsible for that. And I think that's a very good first step.
0: That is huge. So, for instance, if the, let's just say, Ford Foundation, no offense to the legacy of Henry Ford, I'm just using the foundation as an example. Let's say the Ford Foundation gave a $1 million grant to the Power to the People, Burn It All Down, Black Lives Matter, We Hate America Foundation political action group. I know. It's only a little bit of a stretch when you think about that name. And then they find out that all the money given to that organization was used for, you know, weapons and equipment and the costuming and the tactics and the training and the cinder blocks and the Molotov cocktails and all of the garbage we've seen in anti-American, anti-law enforcement activities that have torn down our streets during the Trump administration. Well, the foundation can't come back and say, well, we had no idea. We were just giving them money for an educational program. No, it's incumbent on you to know what they're doing with your money. And that is huge. And it could be a game changer. I can't wait to find out what those groups are called and where the money comes from. Connect those dots. And finally, Scott Bessent had a thing or two to say about Gavin Newsom. And when he goes after Gavin, we like it. Here it is.
3: Governor Gavin Newsom has floated this idea of a 100% state tax on Californians who receive money from President Trump's anti-weaponization fund. Your response to the governor's call for 100%
2: tax? There's no cure for stupid.
0: There's no cure for stupid. Smile on his face, dropped the mic, twisted the knife, left the podium. Remember, when you elect a president, you're not just electing the man, you're electing a team. And you elected a good team this time around.
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0: Three men killed in a third attack this week. I'm Paul Stevens. 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
8: 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I'm Mark Elliott, joined by the founder of Mitch Lyons Wealth, Mitch Lyons. 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
9: It is great to be here, Mark.
8: 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You know, Mitch, I think this is kind of an interesting topic because I am 66, started Social Security, and I'm ready to retire. But there's another side of it that tells me, sorry, you don't have enough money to be able to retire just yet. You need to keep working. And so that's one. But the other side of it is, for somebody like you, for example, it was probably hard to leave the NFL after 7 years, getting hurt at Arrowhead Stadium, blowing up your knee. And then physically, you just can't do it. But that's a tough thing. So I think for some, retirement is much more difficult than just, and is not only a money question. Is that fair to say?
9: I think it absolutely is fair to say. The key to retirement is having a solid financial plan. But retirement is also a huge emotional and social shift. And you mentioned my career came to an abrupt end. And as soon as you're out of the game in the NFL, you immediately feel like not part of it, right? Even though you're maybe injured and maybe you're going to come back. Even I had injuries earlier in my career, but when you're on the sideline, it's just a different perspective and you're not part of the game. And for a lot of people, their identity is their job, and leaving that is emotionally, you know, it's traumatizing. It can be. So folks really need to be at a place emotionally where they're ready to step away. And maybe it's a transitional thing where they do part-time for a little bit, or they do some consulting, but that's a big step for a lot of people. It's more than just having your finances in order.
8: Yeah. And I think part of that is we obviously know we're retiring from something, whatever our job was, right? We're retiring from something. The question is, what are we retiring to? And if you don't, Mitch, as your experience kind of said, if we don't have anything to retire to, it's not going to be a very fun, probably not even a very long retirement, because if there's nothing to motivate you, get you going, you got to retire to something, don't you?
9: Well, you have to have purpose in your life. I think that's true at any point, whether you're working or not. It can't just be a job. You have to have a purpose. You need to be bringing value and worth to people and have a feeling that your life matters and that you matter to other people. And I think that's true in retirement. You have to have a reason to get up and have some excitement and a little kick in your step, ready to face the day. And if you don't have that in retirement, and for some people, maybe it's golfing. For other people, maybe it's fishing. But I always say you can only fish and only golf so many days in a row. And I know you're a big golfer, Mark, and you probably could do it for a while. But even you at some point might get a little tired and you can't play 24 hours. And you better have something else, whether it's charitable work or maybe it's just something on the side or volunteering. You know, you have to have that purpose in your life.
8: I think over Memorial Day weekend, I did play 4 days in a row, so it worked out fine.
9: Yeah.
8: It worked out fine.
9: There might come a time when you don't want to play 4 straight days, and did you play more than 18 in any of those days?
8: No, I did not.
9: All right.
8: I did not.
9: You're showing restraint. I'm impressed.
8: Yes, exactly. So

0: obviously there's more to retirement than just the cash flow, right? It, I mean, it's not all about money. Sometimes, you know, if you're the bank CEO or the company CEO, your family started the business. That's harder to walk away from than somebody that's just working for you. I mean, they're not as invested because it's your job. So that's, you got to get through the emotional side. So don't forget that when you're trying to figure out, boy, can I retire? When can I retire? Do you really want to retire? And you don't have to retire if you don't want to retire. If you like your job and you're still doing well health-wise, you can keep working, but it should be a choice. Hopefully that's the case for you. 844-867-8335 to talk with Mitch and the team. There's no cost for this. 844-867-8335. If you have questions about, boy, I'm not sure if we're good. I think we're okay. 844-86-DEAL. And of course, if you'd like to get the retirement kit, which includes Mitch's book, just text KIT to that number, 844-86-STEEL, STEEL, 844-86-STEEL. Now, at the end of the day, Mitch, finances do factor in whether you can retire or not. And, you know, we all think of that big number. We've talked about this before. Ooh, that's your number. That's my number. At the end of the day, doesn't it really come down to monthly income? What do we really need month after month? And how long can we generate that and guarantee that's going to be there?
1: Well, that's true. I mean, the most important thing heading into retirement is that you have a detailed financial plan, and the income is a big part of that plan. As long as you know your bank account's going to get refilled every month, you can have the freedom to know that you're going to spend, you know, whatever that amount is that you've got coming in from Social Security, pension, annuities, you know, rental income, whatever that consistent, reliable income is in your life. As long as, and say, let's just say it's $10,000. As long as you know that $10,000 is getting replenished at the end of, or at the beginning of the next month, you can spend every dime and not have to sweat it. And when you're looking for purpose in your life, it's nice to be able to take off that financial worry and set that up in the corner, because it doesn't matter. You've got the plan in place so that you can retire confidently, comfortably, and live your life the way you want to. We always talk about every day is Saturday in retirement. You do the fun stuff on Saturday. Well, guess what, folks? In retirement, every day can be that day if you've got your ducks in a row from an income standpoint and you know that it's going to be replenished every month.
0: So your suggestion is I should probably just go get a lottery ticket and hope for the best.
1: Well, that hope is not a plan. So that is not a real viable solution. You might get lucky, but I'd rather have a concrete plan in place for you to show you exactly how to get where you need to be. And if it, you know, it comes down to knowing your budget, your expenses, having a clear picture of what your income needs are in retirement and what those income sources are. And if there's a gap between what you need and what your income sources are, that's where it's imperative that we talk and let's design a plan. Let's be able to turn some of your assets, those 401ks, those IRAs that you have sitting around out there, maybe they're scattered. Well, maybe you have them at three different employers and there's no coordination. Well, let's get those together and let's make a plan to get you the income that you need in retirement.
0: Yeah, makes perfect sense. If you'd like to talk with Mitch and the team at Mitch Lyons Wealth, 844-867-8335, no cost to you. 844-867-8335. That's 844-86-STEEL. And again, you can text KIT to get Mitch's book and all the retirement information as well. Just text KIT to that number, 844-867-8335. All right, another huge factor, and I don't know, is it a huge factor? It might be a huge factor, debt. How do you look at that?
1: Well, it's important. Having minimal or no debt can be a huge indicator of readiness for retirement. You don't want to go in carrying, you know, into retirement carrying a bunch of debt, whether that, especially high interest credit card debt, into retirement. That can be a major drain on your income. Every dollar that's going towards paying off debt is a dollar you're not going to be able to use for your living expenses or enjoying your retirement. So having a handle on that, having that paid down or paid off, you know, low interest rate mortgage, you know, that's manageable. You know, that's not necessarily a killer. But when you start getting, you know, high interest car loans or consumer debt, that can be a crippler and really cut into your retirement savings.
0: Yeah, right. So again, if you'd like to talk with Mitch and the team, we're just getting started on the program today. The lion's share, we've got a lot more to get to. But at the end of the day, when it comes down to retirement, you should have a clear idea of how you'll spend your time, right? After working for 40 years, having a completely open schedule can be a shock. That's where Mitch and the team come in to help you on that side of it. But then certainly there's the financial side. You got to have a plan, whether you're traveling, volunteering, learning a new skill, or maybe even just spending more time with the family. Having a purpose in retirement is crucial. Talk with the team, 844-86-STEEL, 844-86-STEEL. You can text KIT, you get Mitch's book as well.

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2: Hey, this is Mitch Lyons. I'm excited to share a sneak peek of a movie I co-produced called The Retirement Deception. This documentary examines an array of challenges facing today's retirees.
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0: Welcome back to the Lion's Share. I'm Mark Elliott, joined by the founder of Mitch Lyons Wealth. That, of course, is Mitch Lyons. Glad you're with us today. I'm Mark Elliott. Again, the website is MitchLyonsWealth.com. Mitch's book is there. The movie is there. It's MitchLyonsWealth.com, L-Y-O-N-S, MitchLyonsWealth.com. We're going to talk about the retirement paycheck predicament today on the program. And it's kind of an interesting thing. We've talked about the 401k is not a retirement plan before. IRAs, 401ks are fantastic. The money you've saved in there is fantastic. There could be some tax issues if it's all on the traditional side, that's for sure. Mitch and the team can certainly help you with that. Figure out, boy, before I hit RMD age of 73 or 75, should I maybe turn some of that traditional savings into Roth monies, pay some tax now, so I'm not in such a maybe a hurtful situation with taxes in my 70s. But we're talking now about your paycheck once you get to retirement. Because Mitch says retirement basically comes down to income. Do you have enough month after month after month where you don't worry about the markets going up and down? Do you have guaranteed income? So a lot of people obviously stay, you know, or kept awake at night when they don't have a plan, I think. But you think about this, and for certainly me and you to a degree, but my parents were teachers and my grandparents, so they all had, they were the year of all pensions, right? Get the gold watch for 50 years and thanks for your service and here's your pension. So when you retire with a pension and a Social Security check, you don't really have to worry that much about your day-to-day expenses because you kind of got it covered right there for most people. Now, when you think about the pensions, Mitch, that was the company handling your pension. So the retirement, your retirement was kind of based on your employer's shoulders. Pensions have gone by the wayside. There are still people that have a pension. You've got a pension from the NFL. Pensions are fantastic if you're lucky enough to have one. But at the end of the day, the pension's gone away. So the 401k was supposed to be a supplement to the pensions when they started the 401k world in 1978, really went into play in the early 80s. But the 401k doesn't, I could, right? Go online and look, here's your 401k, here's what you've got in there. You should be able to get about this much off of that, but there's no guarantee. So the pension's disappeared. What's replacing it?
9: Well, you're right. It's the 401k. But, you know, back when the pensions, the onus was kind of on the employers, right? The risk was transferred to the employers to provide that income for you. And now, you know, that's shifted, like you said, from really the 80s on, where the vast majority of Americans don't have a pension. They have the 401k that they've been able to accumulate wealth. They've gotten their company match. And as that grows and as they approach retirement, that lump sum, you know, account value is great, but now you're in the retirement red zone. The game has changed. Now you need to turn this lump sum into an income or a pension, if you will. And the onus is on you now. Now the risk of that money running out falls entirely on you. And there are better ways than not to turn that money into income. And a vast majority of Americans are not aware of those different tools that, that can be used to do that, just that. And I think that that's what keeps people up at night. Hey, we're going to turn this, you know, it's one thing when you're working and that check's hitting your bank account every pay period. But when retirement stops, now it's up to you to have that paycheck at your account each month or every couple of weeks. And

0: that keeps people up at night, and certainly something we see on a continual basis when people reach out to us.
1: So you think about our grandparents for sure, and you think about the old three-legged stool. Is there still a three-legged stool? What was a three-legged stool? What is there a three-legged stool now?
0: Yeah, I mean, it was Social Security, a pension, and savings, right? And for most people, that pension leg is gone, right? Which we've talked about and highlighted. So you still have Social Security, and that can be a confusing thing. When should I take it? My spouse probably will outlive me. What should we do? There's a lot of choices there, right? Hey, I'm still working. Should I take Social Security while I'm still working or not? So there's a lot of choices there that can help optimize people's situations. Personal savings, again, that's your 401k or any other account, IRAs or 403bs, whatever, or non-qualified after-tax savings you might have saved up over time. But that third leg, the pension, is gone. And that brought a lot of stability to people's retirements. And with that being gone now, how do we replace that? How do we turn some of those savings into that pension-like stool or leg of the stool where we can have some stability and certainty in retirement?
1: You know, when you think about the old adage, maybe 10, 15 years ago, was, boy, you got to have $1 million to be able to retire. Well, we know you've sat down with people that had $2 million, it wasn't enough. And you've sat down with people that had $250,000 to $500,000, it was plenty. Because it's lifestyle based, really. It's about your income, what's going out, what's coming in. But at the end of the day, if somebody had $1 million, I'd say, congratulations, you've got $1 million in your IRA, your 401k. But that's not really the whole story, is it? If you have $1 million in, say, a traditional IRA, you really don't have $1 million, do you? I think Uncle Sam's a partner with you there.
0: Well, you do. We all have the silent partner on our pre-tax accounts, and that number on your statement is never what you really own, and it was never intended to be. You know, you got a tax break on the front end. You didn't get taxed, but that didn't mean it's forever tax-free. And Uncle Sam's going to take whatever percentage he deems appropriate at the time when you take it out. That's the worst part. We're business partners on this 401k. And we don't know what our partner owns, what percentage of it, which is a scary
1: proposition.
0: Nobody's entering into a business relationship not knowing how much of the business they own, right? Until the end. And that's what effectively we've done with these 401ks. There's a huge tax burden, both for retirees in retirement. And then if they happen to be fortunate enough to leave some to their heirs as well, that's another issue for the heirs. So you're right. That 401k is not all your money.
1: So when you think about that, and you think about RMDH, required minimum distributions, it's 73 for those that are born in 1959 or earlier. It's 75. It's going to change in 2033 to the age of 75. And that's basically for people born right now in 1960 or later. They could end up changing all that again. They could change the Social Security age. I've seen things where they've talked about, well, you're going to be able to get Social Security at 70. When Social Security started in 1935, the average age was like 62. So people were passing away at 62. Most people weren't getting there. Well, now we know that is not the case, but a lot of stress on Social Security and Medicare. So they're going to do something to try to even this out a little bit so they don't run out of money, because they have, like me, they got to give me my Social Security. I need that money, Mitch. So it's going to be kind of interesting. Here's the deal, though. When you're thinking about all of this and when you're talking about your IRA and your 401k and traditional side, does a Roth conversion make sense for you? Now, remember, Roth contributions and Roth conversions are two totally different things. I'll have Mitch explain that in a second. But if you're thinking, boy, I've got a lot of money in my traditional IRA or 401k, boy, that RMD is going to kill me with taxes when I get to that point, should I be thinking about some Roth conversions? And Mitch every week gives you the opportunity. All you have to do is text the word blueprint for the Roth offer, the Roth blueprint offer. Just text blueprint to 844-867-8335. That is 844-86-STEEL. Just text blueprint to that number. And it's a quick call as well, where you can just talk about your situation. Hey, does it make sense? Hey, it does. Let's talk a little bit more about it, maybe. 844-86-STEEL. Just text the word blueprint. So when you think about that, the Roth world, that is part of this. When you say, hey, you got $1 million. Well, no, you really don't. You have 850,000, or the market dropped. Now that market just went down 10%, all my money's in there. I got $1 million. Now I got 900,000. And then we got taxes going to come out of it. Now we've got $650,000. There's a lot of moving parts here.
0: There is. And that's such a huge thing, right? I mean, the market volatility alone, right? If you are in the market when, and I always use the lost decade example of 2000 to 2009, if you retired in 1999 and you still had your money in the market, because boy, it'd been so good for so long, right? I've been getting these great returns, and I hear this today because, you know, the last 5 years have been pretty doggone good, the last, 10 years really. And the market's been pretty good, and people are like, oh, I've gotten double digit returns. Well, that's okay. That's great during the accumulation, but during the decumulation phase, when you enter retirement, shortly

0: in the S&P 500 while you're taking withdrawals, well, that's a problem and a recipe for disaster. So that's something that has to be accounted for. You need to protect your nest egg and make sure that you've got income sources that are not going to run out and run your account dry.
1: So that's kind of what you try to create for your clients at Mitch Lyons Wealth, I would imagine, is, okay, you've got money in the market, and it's, we all need growth because things are going to cost more down the line. So it's not like, oh, get your money out of the market. I mean, hey, they're bombing places in the country. The markets are getting freaked out. Go to cash. Well, no, that's not the way to go either. It's actually, I think Warren Buffett's line was, hey, when others are greedy, be fearful. And when others are fearful, be greedy. So when the markets go down, it's a time to buy. But the idea, Mitch, is when people retire, they've got money in the market. And if the markets are good, pull a little bit off of that, great. But if the markets are bad, you have another income source to go to where the market monies can go sit there and give them time to recover, right?
0: I like to keep it simple, the KISS method. You know, a lot of football coaches I played with loved that concept too. Keep it simple, stupid. We didn't look to expand the playbook when we're an 0-4 streak, when we're not winning games. We're trying to simplify things and do them really well. We use a 3-bucket approach, your income bucket, your protected bucket, and your market bucket. If your income bucket is meeting your needs, that's Social Security, pensions, income annuities, rental income, dividend portfolio, whatever it is that's bringing that consistent income each month. If you're meeting your need with that income bucket and you've got another protected bucket that's kind of there, hey, we can get some growth, but we don't want to risk it just in case life happens, the roof blows off, or you know, you lose your transmission, you have an unexpected expense, that's there to protect you for that. And then that market bucket, we don't need to sweat the ups and downs because we're not dependent on it right now for income. We can let the market do its thing over long periods of time. And again, your average retiree is going to have a 25 to 30 year retirement. So you need to have some money in the market, but we don't want the money that we're dependent on next month for income, right? So there's that component, making sure you structure that. And then being efficient with your dollars. You mentioned earlier, you know, the tax effect on your 401ks. Yeah, let's take a look and see if it doesn't make sense to do some Roth conversion strategically, and you know, preferably in advance of retirement and into retirement, where we can get that out before the RMDs start having to be mandated that you take money out against your will and pay Uncle Sam whatever the prevailing rate is at that time. And a lot of Americans don't foresee lower taxes in our future, and I'm in agreement with them. I think if anything, taxes are going up. We're at, you know, historically low tax rates. If we could move some of that money out of the pre-tax and let some of that air out of the tax balloon, oftentimes that's going to give you more in retirement down the line and also leave more to your heirs as well.
1: So really, there's a couple things that we're kind of getting to for you today that are listening out there. You have the opportunity to talk with Mitch and the team at Mitch Lyons Wealth. We give you that opportunity every week on this program. There is no cost to do so. It is 844-867-8335. That's 844-86-STEAL. Because you think about it, hey, I got $1 million in my IRA. I got $1 million in my 401k. Congratulations, you've done a great job. What about taxes? What about if your plan is to just pull money out of that, say that market monies, you know, when you retire, what happens if the market goes down? What Mitch was talking about earlier, that sequence of returns risk, that's a real deal. When the market goes down and you're pulling down, then the markets, you're running out of money much quicker. So it's an opportunity to talk with Mitch and the team about, where's your income coming from? What happens if the market's going down when I need money? Where do I get it from? How much do I need every month, month after month? What's going out? What's coming in? Mitch and the team can really help you with that. It is 844-867-8335. And again, if you would like to take advantage of the Roth Blueprint offer that Mitch is offering you, you have that opportunity. Just text the word blueprint to 844-867-8335. That is 844-86-STEAL, 844-86-STEAL. We're talking about your retirement paycheck predicament. We've got more to come right here on the Lion's Share with Mitch Lyons of Mitch Lyons Wealth. We're back right after this.
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1: Glad you're with us today for the Lyons Share. I'm Mark Elliott here with the founder of Mitch Lyons Wealth. Would you believe it? It's actually Mitch Lyons. 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A lot of great information there. Mitch's book is there, The Retirement of Steel. 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I'll send you a code. Now you're good to go. It's about an hour and 10-minute movie. Great opportunity. It gives you an idea about retirement success. It's going to show you some of the challenges in retirement. But it's a great opportunity for you just to learn more. Just go by going to the website, MitchLyonsWealth.com. You can get Mitch's book, The Retirement of Steel. The Retirement Deception film is there as well. So you have a lot of opportunities. And Mitch, we have started, I don't know, the last two, 3 weeks, giving people the opportunity for the Roth Blueprint offer. And we did that again. 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Maybe explain that a little bit for people maybe that have not heard this opportunity before.
2: Sure. Well, a lot of folks have heard of Roth conversions, right? Converting your IRA to a Roth IRA, paying the tax now versus waiting till the end and having to take money out for RMDs and getting taxed at unforeseen tax rates in the future. And it's kind of a big scary thing because there's a lot of moving parts and it can be confusing. And so what our Roth Blueprint offer is simply, it starts with just a 10-minute call. You know, we'll ask you a few questions about your specific situation. And then, you know, factoring in your Social Security, your income, all that, we can dump it in our software. And we can jump on a screen with you and just show you exactly if a Roth conversion could make sense. And we can play with some different numbers. Hey, what if I retired at this age or that age? And, you know, we can change some of those factors, but show you if it makes sense for you. And if so, how to do it optimally so that you're paying as little taxes as possible. And there's so many things that come into play, you know, IRMA charges, surcharges on your Medicare. So we need to be cognizant of that. And our software takes all that into account. It takes all your, you know, deductions and all that stuff. And we can show you exactly what makes sense to keep you below, you know, certain threshold on tax brackets that you might want to keep it under. And we can play with those numbers and show you exactly if it makes sense. And no obligation to do it with us, but we'd certainly, you know, be happy to help you do that. But it's a great opportunity for folks to see if it makes sense for them and to understand why it does.
1: Yeah. So if you'd like to take advantage of that Roth Blueprint offer from Mitch Lyons Wealth, all you have to do is text Blueprint to 844-867-8335. That is 844-86-STEEL. Now, in the end of the last segment, I said contributions and conversions are different because a lot of people say, well, I get the idea that I need to maybe convert some of my money from the taxable world to the tax-free world, which means you have to pay the taxes now to convert it. But I can't afford to. I make too much money, so I can't do that. Contributions are totally different than conversions, are they not?
2: Exactly. Yeah. Well, on contributions, you're subject to some annual limits, you know, depending on your age, between $7,000 and a little over $11,000 a year of contributions. If you make too much money, you can't even contribute. You might have to do a backdoor Roth, but still you're going to be limited to how much you can do there. Conversions are a different animal. You can convert as much as you want in any given year. Not that you initially would want to convert your entire $1 million IRA and put yourself up in the highest bracket, but doing it systematically over a period of years prior to your retirement could make a lot of sense. And the biggest thing, Mark, I mean, we can show people the math on it, you know, at today's tax rates. We don't know what future tax rates are going to be. So I always tell people, listen, doing a Roth conversion gives you control. And we talked about having that silent partner. It gets rid of that silent partner. Get Uncle Sam off your account. His name's on that account statement with you because he's going to have his palm out when it comes time to take distributions. Even if you don't need the distributions, he's got his palm out and he's going to make you take RMDs. And wresting control from Uncle Sam by converting to a Roth can make a ton of sense and put you back in control of your own money.
1: You know, and we've talked about this before as well. People that get caught up in the old, I think it was AIG, the commercials, right? That's your number? Yeah, I think that's my number. That's what they say where they walk around the backyard with the number under the, or they go, hey, line up where you think the dollar amount is you need in front of that big board and stuff. And that's talking about the total amount of money you have. So we kind of get caught up in that, oh, you need $1 million to retire. Oh, wait, now it's $1.5 million or whatever it is. Those numbers, we get caught up in that big number. At the end of the day, retirement is really about income, is it not? I mean, it's about how much, what's going out, what's coming in, how much do we need month after month to be okay? And if we have the income picture taken care of, I would think we have a lot of stress leaving us. We don't have as much stress.
2: Well, absolutely. And, you know, I always relate it to

0: you know, driving across a beautiful, beautiful desert and this beautiful landscape, and you just passed the last gas station. You've got 300 miles to the next gas station, and yeah, I think I got enough honey. We can make it. I'm not going to stop. And you know, about halfway across the desert, you start questioning yourself, and geez, you start sweating a little bit, and you're looking at the gauge, and you know, you're starting to turn the AC off because you want to conserve some fuel, and you're putting the windows down because now you're really sweating, and now your wife's starting to question you. You know, honey, I told you we should have stopped, and you know, you're not enjoying the ride. You're going past all these beautiful vistas and these buttes and cactuses, and you know, and you're not enjoying the ride because you're too busy looking at the gas gauge. In retirement, it's the same thing. I want our clients to enjoy the ride through retirement, and you can do that if you know your tank is going to get filled up every single month with the amount you need. If it's $8,000 a month, you know you can spend all $8,000 because it's going to be there the next month. On the first day of the month, boom, it hits your account again. And so you're right. What's your number? Well, the top number, okay, how much of that is taxable? How much are you going to net on that number? So it really, again, I preach this all the time. What's that monthly amount you need? And let's talk about how we can get you to that amount as efficiently as possible. Factoring in taxes and inflation and all that going forward, how do we get you to there so you can enjoy the ride?
1: So again, if you'd like to talk with Mitch and the team at Mitch Lyons Wealth, 10-minute phone call, 15-minute phone call, to really get some answers, it's 844-867-8335, 844-86-DEAL. Now, once we have that number that we need month after month after month, what do we do with it?
0: Well, there certainly are better ways to get to that number, right, than others. We talked about, you know, sequence of returns risk, leaving it all in the market and just taking withdrawals. That is not a safe way to do it, unless you just have unlimited amounts of money and you're spending a lot, you know, a very low percentage of them. You're going to run the risk of having some bad markets impact your retirement, especially early on in retirement. If you hit that bad stretch of the market while you're taking distributions, that can really put you behind the eight ball. So there are different strategies we take into account, right? What do they have in Social Security? What do they have if they're fortunate enough to have a pension? And what's that gap, right? If it's $10,000 a month that year's your monthly need, and you've got six between Social Security and pension, say, well, how are we going to create that $4,000 you need every month? And how can we do it most efficiently? Tying up as little of your nest egg as possible to create the $4,000 so we can keep the rest of it invested for the long haul and then grow it more aggressively. And there are, you know, there are some tools that we use to do that. There's some income annuities out there that can provide a higher proportionate amount of income than you can safely take. We talk about that 4% safe withdrawal rate. There's annuity products that can give you 7, 8, 9% type returns, in terms of distribution. So we can tie up less of your nest egg, keep more of it in the market for the long haul, knowing that we don't need that money right away. We can let it run because we've got the income taken care of.
1: So I would think that is a big deal. Is the gap, right? You need $10,000 a month and you got Social Security. Maybe you're lucky enough to have a pension, but we don't have enough guaranteed income to cover the income needs that we have. So now we have to go somewhere else to be able to fill that gap. So like for me, I don't have a pension. I've got Social Security. I have some savings, but I don't know if it's really enough at this point. So I'm still working. That's the idea. But that gap, I would think do most people have a gap in what they have, what they need?
0: Typically, when it comes to just guaranteed money, right? I mean, they might have a balance in their 401k, but they don't have an income plan. And that's what we can help folks do is take that their total assets and their different income streams and, hey, let's narrow it down and see what that gap is. And then, okay, let's take a portion of your nest egg and let's create that personal pension, really, if you think about it. If we can use a strategy that creates guaranteed monthly income, that's, you just basically set yourself up with your own pension, right? And again, oftentimes, more often than not, we're able to generate proportionally more income than you could safely take out of a traditional stock bond account. And it, you know, there's various tools we can use. I mentioned income annuities. You know, maybe it's a dividend portfolio. Maybe, you know, if you've got some rental income, maybe there's some different things we can mix in there. But that is just, you know, there's tools available to pay you a higher amount than what you're going to get sitting in your savings or in a CD at the bank, right? And so let's talk about it and let's map that out for you and see if we can just do it more efficiently for you.
1: You know, one of the things that I think that we talked earlier about, you know, especially with the NIL now and college athletics and all of that and the transfer portals, which are crazy because we're old, right? We're like, well, that's crazy. We didn't have that opportunity to do that. I don't know. But it would have been nice to have a check playing college athletics. We didn't have that. Now, Michigan State, there was a lot of under the table money going to tight end.
0: I never got any of those $100 handshakes. I know they were out there, not just at Michigan State, at other schools. I never was fortunate enough to get a $100 handshake, but I'm not complaining. It worked out all right for me and managed a 7-year NFL career, but was never the

0: bonus baby in the NFL and not in college either, like they are now.
1: So you think about all of that while we're trying to make sure that we have the income that we need. Where's it going to come from? How much do we actually need? What's going out? What's coming in? And then once we've got that figured out, once you figure out the income, now things kind of ease the stress level. And now it's about, okay, what do we do with the other money? How much, you know, do we, how much risk do we take? Do we need to take a lot of risk? Do we not need to take a lot of risk? I mean, that's a whole nother ballgame. Once you've kind of figured out income, there's still other things you have to figure out, like healthcare would be one, taxes would be another, legacy, how are you going to leave things? I mean, there's still a lot. I think one of the differences, we talked before about the importance of having, I think, good instruction when it comes to the financial world. How do we take care of our money and how do we position ourselves for down the line? But it's kind of that same thing with the, you know, brokers are great at helping you grow your money, but they're not going to set up a retirement plan for you. Life insurance agents can give you life insurance. Maybe even some of them, most of them, if they do it, will do variable annuities, which you don't really do variable annuities. There's a lot of fees in those. But retirement planners are, your focus is on retirees and how do you help them? That's what I think a lot of people don't really understand, how many different types of financial advisors there are.
0: Yeah, I related to this, you know, football background. I talk about the retirement red zone a lot. That's really where we're helping folks. And I loosely call the retirement red zone that 5-year period before you retire and the 5-year period after you retire. That is a critical juncture in your retirement, because if things go wrong, then it's going to affect the rest of your life. Because we talked about that sequence of returns risk and volatility in the market, how that can impact you. So it's different when you're 30 and 35 and 40 and you're dollar cost averaging in and you're accumulating. It's the accumulation phase of your life. Well, as you close in on retirement, now you're approaching the decumulation phase. Just like in a football game in the red zone, those last 20 yards, the game changes, things get a little more dicey and there's not as much room. There's a lot of opportunity for errors if you're not precise. So we need to dial it in at that point and make sure, to your point, hey, income, let's make sure we have the income you need on a monthly basis. That's job one when I look at it. Hey, let's protect what you have. Let's get you that income you need. And then from there, we start expanding out. Hey, healthcare. Okay, how are we going to have the income if your healthcare goes up or if you need long-term care? Factoring all that. And then, okay, the rest of it, you can be more aggressive, but how aggressive do you want to be? How much risk do you want to take on and legacy planning and all that? That all becomes a lot easier when you know you've got next month's salary showing up in your account because you've set yourself up with a paycheck for life. And I just think when we get that hammered down for people, I think it brings a lot of calm to them. And we hear this a lot. Gosh, we're so glad that, you know, we chatted with you guys and you were just able to show us how that we can retire and here's how we can do it efficiently, optimally. And then we can move on to the next parts of, you know, how do we transfer money efficiently to the kids, whether it's, you know, Roth conversions or whether maybe it's incorporating some life insurance in there to be efficient with your dollars and get dollars to the next generation, or in conjunction with an attorney and a CPA doing some estate planning, right? So that's all fun. And I enjoy doing it. It's like creating a game plan for Sundays in the NFL. You know, we spent all week game planning to, and then boom, you execute it on Sunday. I look at it the same way as we're helping people plan for their retirement. And man, Sunday is the day they retire. And that's such an exciting time.
1: So do you think about it? Think about what we've been talking about today. Do you have an actual income plan for retirement? Do you know how taxes will affect you when you get to retirement? And it's really how much you have in traditional IRAs and 401ks that is the big question. How do you handle that? Because Uncle Sam is a partner with you in that. And the retirement estate process that Mitch walks you through is income, investments, taxes, healthcare, legacy planning, Social Security and Medicare in there as well. So there's a lot of things on your shoulders where our grandparents had pensions. It was on their employer's shoulders. It's now on our shoulders. So again, if you'd like to talk with Mitch, 10, 15-minute phone call, no cost to you, 844-867-8335. 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All right, we're back to wrap up today's Lion's Share. One more segment to go. Back with more right after this.
2: 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I'm excited to share a sneak peek of a movie I co-produced called The Retirement Deception. This documentary examines an array of challenges facing today's retirees.
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4: Welcome back to the Lion's Share. I'm Mark Elliott here with Mitch Lyons of Mitch Lyons Wealth. 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And again, it's not the Detroit Lions. It's Mitch Lyons. So it's L-Y-O-N-S, MitchLyonsWealth.com, to check out the book and to check out the film. And the film, they have to, just send something to get the code to use it, to watch it, right?
5: Yep. 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
4: Yeah, so absolutely. So the book and the movie right there, MitchLyonsWealth.com. If you want to talk with Mitch and the team, you got some questions, 844-867-8335. That's 844-86-STEEL. All right, we're going to finish up today with a mailbag. We're going to go all over the place here today for a mailbag. We're going to start, Mitch, with Paul in Novi. Now, I say this all the time because if you really have a question, I'm 66. If I have a question, I want to call Mitch and say, Mitch, what do you think? Rather than the runaround of all the other stuff, because I'm old, I'm out of patience maybe, I want to just call him, 844-867-8335, ask a question so I can ask follow-up questions, they can ask me follow-up questions, and you're going to get to the answer pretty quick. But we enjoy the mailbag. Here's the challenge, though. Mitch doesn't know your whole story. Doesn't know how old, how much money you need, doesn't know the whole story, so he's got to kind of ballpark. And Mitch's pretty good at that. He's an athlete, so he's a ballparker. All right, here you go, Paul and Novi. Mitch, I've been a disciplined saver my whole life, and we have a healthy nest egg. But now that I'm actually retired, I'm finding it psychologically impossible to write checks from my savings. I feel like every dollar I spend is a dollar closer to being broke. How do I switch my brain from saving mode to spending mode without the anxiety?
5: We get this one a lot. And I just the other day, I was talking to a gentleman, and he said, hey, my mom was a great saver. You know, she grew up during tough times, and it was save, save, save. And he goes, I've been raised the same way. And this guy has done a great job. He's got more than enough, but he still can't break that mode of exactly like Paul saying, I feel like I'm going to be broke if I spend too much, right? And that is where having a plan in place where we can map it out for you to show, hey, listen, you can spend, maybe you're spending, your needs are $3,000-$4,000 a month. You could spend $7,000 or $8,000 a month and still be fine. And I always say, it's not my opinion. We can just show you the math behind it and how that we can set you up so that that happens and without any anxiety. People spend 30 or 40 years saving for retirement. It's worth a 10-minute call to just touch base with us, ask the questions, or set up a time where we can get in a little more depth. We don't charge anything for that conversation. And maybe stop kicking the can down the road and just find out for sure where you stand. And that's the biggest thing. You miss 100% of the shots you don't take. But if you're aiming at the wrong target entirely, you're never going to hit it. So that is what I would suggest, Paul, is give us a call. I'd be happy to chat with you and dial that in for you.
4: At the end of the day, Paul, you're not alone. There's a lot of people who have a challenge going from the saving to the spending mode. There's no question. And when you have a plan, like Mitch said, now you've got more clarity. Hey, I could spend a little bit more. We could take that trip. I didn't even know we could. I mean, it gives you the opportunity to have a little more freedom as well. 844-867-8335 to chat with Mitch and the team at Mitch Lyons Wealth. 844-86-STEEL. No cost to you. All right, Mitch, next question comes from Shirley in Okemos. Mitch, my daughter and her husband are looking to buy their first home. But with interest rates where they are, the monthly payments are a little bit of a stretch for them. I have the liquidity to pay cash for the house and let them pay me back at a lower rate. Is becoming the family bank a good legacy planning move or a recipe for disaster?
5: That is a excellent question and a loaded one at that. And this is where you start mixing money and family, right? And I can see entirely why you want to do that, Shirley. And I just would caution everybody that, hey, when you start mixing family and money, that can get a little toxic at times. What if something happens and they, can't keep paying you back?

0: and Shirley mentioned she's fine and it's not a stretch for her to loan that money. But, you know, if the money's gone, the money's gone and you can't get it back if all of a sudden they can't, you know, keep up payments and whatnot. So number one, I don't want you to put your own retirement at risk. You can't get a loan for retirement. The kids can get a loan for a house. Maybe it's a little higher rate than they want, but you can't get a loan for retirement. So just want to be real careful on that and have it mapped out and have those hard conversations ahead of time so that it doesn't make it really uncomfortable down the road. But I can totally see it. And it's actually come up in conversations with other folks, but you want to be careful on that.
1: I like that line, though. You can get a loan for a house, but you can't get a loan for retirement. And that was a good one. Surely, we get it. There's no doubt. Mitch has seen that plenty of times. You want to have a conversation with him, and maybe your daughter and you can go in and talk to him. He can kind of explain the situation. You're putting your mom in a very difficult position. 844-867-8335. If any of you have questions, because that's a big question, too. Do I pay off the home? Do I not pay off the home when I get into retirement? Mitch and the team well-versed and all that. 844-86-DEAL. But it is about you. Every situation is unique. Don't forget that. 844-86-DEAL. Next question comes from Steve in East Grand Rapids, Mitch. Mitch, I keep hearing about required minimum distributions, RMDs. I turned 73 this year, and frankly, we don't need the income from my IRA to cover our living expenses. Do I absolutely have to take this money out? And if I do, is there a way to take it without getting killed on taxes?
0: Well, there are some things that you can. Well, let's start at the first part. Yes, the government's going to mandate that you take RMDs, right? You've gotten this tax break as you accumulated. You know, they let you put it away. You took a deduction on your taxes each year over the last, you know, say 30 or 40 years. And as I always talk about, Uncle Sam's got his name on the title too. And now it's time he wants to get his shares back. And in doing so, he's forcing you to take those distributions. Now, if you don't need them and you're charitably inclined, yes, you can do some qualified charitable distributions and send it directly to your favorite charity or church if that's so. And that church or charity is going to get $100. Uncle Sam won't get anything off that. So if you're charitably inclined, that's a great tool. And there's a lot of, you know, nuances to that, or, you know, some other things we can combine to maybe leverage that and make it even more attractive for you. That's definitely worth a conversation. The other thing is, you know, I realize he's turning 73. There are some things you certainly can do ahead of time, right? I'm guessing a few years back, you might have recognized that, hey, I'm not really going to need these. There are some things you can do for those folks that are approaching that age, doing some Roth conversions ahead of time, letting some of the air out of the tax balloon before you even have to take RMDs. Got a lot of folks calling in saying, hey, I want to get as much converted even before I don't have to worry about it and be subject to the rules of Uncle Sam and or increased tax rates, which, you know, may very well be a reality for us down the road. And if it's something you don't need and you're ultimately going to dump it in the laps of your kids, it definitely you know, is meaningful to and important to consider these things ahead of time and mitigate some of that tax problem in advance.
1: Once you get to RMD age, which is 73 for those like me born in 1959 or earlier, and then it's going to be 75 for those born in 1960 or later, that changes in 2033. But is there any point to doing it after you've hit the RMD age where you've got to start pulling money out, or it's just... then you just deal with it? I don't know. I suppose you could still do some.
0: No, you can still do conversions. Even you've got to still take your distribution. And in fact, if you are doing a conversion on top of that, your conversion, if you're paying it internally, that will the tax you pay on your conversion will count as your RMD. So again, if somebody is interested in that, we can certainly just, if they can just text Blueprint to our number or call in and request that. But the and again, that's 844-867-8335. But that is something that they can look at. You definitely can do the conversions. And again, you have to take the RMD though, you can't avoid that.
1: Right, no choice.
0: 50% penalty. So you don't want to, that's not the way to do it. That's not how we want to avoid RMDs, but definitely some strategies we can talk about and perhaps point you in the right direction and save you, you know, significant amounts of assets down the road between income you're having to being forced to take out and what you might leave to heirs. We can really mitigate that, and our software will show you that. Again, not my opinion. It's a math problem. We can walk through that with you on a Zoom and show you exactly what it looks like for your situation.
1: So, Steve, to talk with Mitch and the team at Mitch Lyons Wealth, 844-867-8335, 844-86-DEAL. And Mitch said, if any of you would like to learn more about the Roth Blueprint offer, just text Blueprint 844-86-DEAL, and the team will chat with you about it. Roth could be a great deal for you, but they're not right for everyone. Just like everything Mitch talks about, it's great for some. It's not great for everyone. Nobody's in the same boat all across the world. Everybody's situation is unique, and that's how Mitch and the team of Mitch Lyons Wealth look at it. How can they help you be in a better position when it comes to your retirement?

0: 844-8660. All right. Final question, Mitch. This comes from Larry in Lettington. We have lived in the same neighborhood for 30 years and have a great circle of friends, but our grandkids just moved two states away. My wife wants to sell the house immediately and move to be near them, but I'm worried we're going to be lonely without our social network. Have you seen other retirees regret moving just to be near the grandkids?
1: I'm actually going through that a little bit myself right now, in terms of, we have two grandsons that are real close to us, and I've got another son that lives down in Florida, and they are expecting our first granddaughter in November. And guess what? We're looking for a place down in Florida now. So, cause Mama Bear doesn't want to be too far away from the first granddaughter. So yeah, geez, that's tough. I don't think you'd ever regret being closer to your grandkids, but totally understand the concern about losing that social network, cause that's a big part of life. Right. And so maybe it's a combo. Maybe it's, hey, maybe you downsize and get yourself a smaller place, where you in Ludington and have a place to come back to be with those friends, maybe feel it out, kind of do halvesies for a little bit, and you know, or just don't sell the house right away. Maybe get a feel for, hey, can you make some connections in that new state? But that is definitely real. That's emotional part about retirement, and that's something you've got to wade through.
0: So appreciate all the questions. It's always fun to kind of walk through these. And at the end of the day, if you really want a complete answer on any question you have, talk with the team at Mitch Lyons Wealth, 844-867-8335. That is 844-86-DEAL. And if you'd like to take advantage of the Roth Blueprint offer, just text Blueprint to 844-86-DEAL, 844-86-DEAL. 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I want to find out where we are. 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That's 844-86-STEAL. 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
7: American injuries overseas. I'm Pam Puso, Fox News. American forces have reportedly been hurt in Kuwait after an Iranian strike. Fox's Madeline Rivera has details.
8: Bloomberg reports at least five Americans were hurt after Iran launched a ballistic missile towards a Kuwaiti airbase earlier this week. The missile was intercepted by Kuwaiti

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1: Triple Talk WMKT weather forecast.
2: Sunshine today, expect highs near 76, clear tonight, 47 for the low. Expect more sunshine for Sunday, highs 74. Monday, sun 76. Look ahead to Tuesday, sunshine 73. And all the way to Wednesday, more sun and seeing highs close to 80. That's your forecast on Triple Talk WMKT.
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2: Wow, there is so much going on. Let's start in Texas. The big story of the day is Ken Paxton. He won and Cornyn is out. Here's what Paxton said.
3: Tonight, we just sent a Texas-sized message to Washington.
4: Yeah!
3: I said it in March and I'll say it again now. Today, change was on the ballot and change won. Let me be clear, this is not just my win, this is your win. We just proved that this Senate seat doesn't belong to Washington. It belongs to you, the hardworking men and women of this state. We went up against $150 million and all the attacks in the world. And you know what happened? The voters declared loud and clear a simple truth that we know in our hearts and in our souls, Texas is not for sale.
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0: Well, here's what the message was sent in Texas, I think. Texans are tired of politicians who campaign one way and govern another. We are tired of the game that is being played. We are tired of the Republicans, quite honestly. We're tired of hearing speeches about the Constitution while watching everyone in Washington ignore it whenever it becomes inconvenient. And then come back to town and say, oh, by the way, I'm on your side. I'm fighting hard for you. This is why John Cornyn is gone. And good riddance, John Cornyn. This election, Ricky, can you bring me up to speed on how dramatic the win was for Paxton?
1: Yeah, looks like he crushed Cornyn decisively with 64% of the vote to Cornyn's 36%. So he sent a message. There's no question.
0: So whether you agree with Cornyn or not, a lot of Texans felt like he stopped representing the people who sent him there a long, long time ago. But

we've changed eras. The era that he is from, he just kept putting up with it. Well, he's better than whatever. You just keep putting up with it, putting up with it. I think Texans are done. I hope America is done with this. Now, you know, maybe now Texas has a chance to send somebody to Washington who actually intends to fight for Texas, not manage decline, not compromise our liberties and our country, our republic, everything we stand for, not compromising it piece by piece, little by little, but actually standing to defend it. This is not about party labels anymore. This is about whether America remains a constitutional republic restrained by the Constitution and the Bill of Rights, whether those documents are just decorations, you know, and things that politicians quote from time to time and say they care about, but don't actually care about. Texans also need to make sure that they are very careful not to fall for the next polished imitation. The Democrat trying to step into this race is not the same old school moderate in the mold of a classic Texas Democrat. He's trying to portray himself that way, but he is a new kind of political chameleon, somebody who can sound like AOC in one room and then walk into the next room and sound like John Fetterman. Depending on who the audience is, that's what he does. And you, when you have those kind of chameleons, you have to decide who is this guy. And he is AOC. He's not John Fetterman. This is the new game in American politics. Radicalism wrapped in camouflage, because the party is radical. The Democrats are radical revolutionaries. The time of, you know, Barney Frank passed away. And you know what my first thought was? I mean, besides, sorry to see somebody die. My first thought was, wow, simpler times. Remember how bad Barney Frank used to seem when we were talking politics? The Frank Dodd stuff, all of that? Remember how bad that was? Those were better days. So there's two messages. One, I think what I've been saying to the Republicans, you know, that didn't pass the Save America Act, didn't listen to 80% of the American populace, that is with the Democrats included. When you couldn't pass that, you showed your colors. And I said, if you don't get this done, Republicans are finished. You're finished. If you were part of that, you're out. First thing, Republicans, you're in trouble. You better start listening to the people, because look at how the people are throwing all of you clowns out. Second thing, Texas is still Texas. People here still care about the country, the Constitution, faith, family, freedom, all of those things. Parents still believe they should raise their children. Churches in Texas still matter. God still matters in Texas. I don't believe that Texans are going to send somebody to Washington who openly embraces an ideology so disconnected from basic reality that it turns God into a political abstraction. When he came out the other day and said that God is non-binary, what the hell? What? That's not going to fly in Texas. It's not. Maybe California, not in Texas. Texas and Texans are looking for somebody who will protect their rights. Protect the right as a parent, protect their families, their children, protect their jobs, protect their energy, protect their way of life. Not somebody trying to remake Texas into California while pretending to be a moderate. It's not going to fly in Texas. I just don't believe it. And this race is not just deciding a Senate seat. It will decide whether Texans still recognize the difference between somebody who actually can represent them. Can they tell the difference between that guy and somebody who just studies them well enough to imitate them? You just got rid of Cornyn, who imitated you. He wasn't you. He imitated you. Are you going to replace him with a Democrat who is exactly the same, an imitation, except he's not a moderate? You know, with Cornyn, you had Texas, which believes in certain core ideals and ideas. And Cornyn was

0: you know, a Michigan moderate. That doesn't belong. That's what you just got rid of. If Paxton doesn't win, you've replaced Cornyn with a radical. I have faith in Texas. I have faith that people are going to figure this one out. So I think congratulations to Ken Paxton. Congratulations, Texas. Congratulations to real Republicans who actually know what that is supposed to mean. Go in and preserve things. Go in and preserve the right things and get rid of the things that don't work. That's what a conservative is supposed to do. Congratulations. I think that was a win. Do we have the Talrico clip? This is the guy who's running against Paxton. Cut three.
1: I trust Texas women to make decisions about their own bodies, to shape their own destinies in consultation with their family members, their doctors, their faith leaders. I don't believe that's a place for government. I don't believe it's a place for politicians. I don't believe it's a place for the state. And that's a belief I hold, not despite my faith, but because of my faith. Jesus never talks about abortion. The Bible is silent on abortion. And when that happens with a social issue as important as abortion, we Christians have to take scripture as a whole, and we've got to try to make some kind of ethical determination. Right now in Texas, we have the most extreme abortion ban in the country. No exception for rape, no exception for incest. We have girls as young as 10 years old who are assaulted, who are raped, who are victims of incest, and who can't access basic reproductive care, who aren't able to make the decision about whether or not they are going to create. And again, just my personal belief is that we have to give women and girls the freedom to make this decision as moral agents, as our sisters in Christ.
0: Wow. The Bible doesn't talk about abortion. Before I formed you in the womb, I knew you. Before you were born, I set you apart. That's God not saying. He's clearly saying it's not a lump of, you know, cells. For you created my inmost being. You knit me together in my mother's womb. Your eyes saw my unformed body. That's Psalms. Luke, the baby leaped in her womb. I mean, this is the Bible is rife with that's a life. That's a child before you are born. You're a child of God, and God knows you. God created you. It's all over. Then let's look at some of the bad guys. Why don't we look at, Baal, the god Baal. What does Baal do? Baal says, come on into the grove and have all kinds of sex, and then all you have to do is just kill your baby at birth and give him to me. That's the definition in the Bible of evil. The Bible is silent on that. That is just that's remarkable to me. But
2: there's a lot of people who mock and hope that a guy like Talarico, who claims he's going to take back Texas, can win in Texas with his anti-meat views, with his radical, you know, progressive Christianity. I put Christianity in quotation marks. But here's the end. Here's the lesson. Texans cannot relax. Just like you told Cornyn and the establishment what was up, you cannot relax in the general election, because Democrats, according to Politico, have been salivating over a Talarico and Paxton matchup for months.
0: Yeah.
2: Within 2 hours, Talarico had hauled in $600,000, the strongest 2 hours of his entire campaign.
0: Yeah, he is going to, they are going to mount a campaign like Texas has never seen. I predict this is going to be the biggest fundraising for any campaign possibly in American history, but surely for Texas history. This guy is going to be, I mean, look,

0: They're running a guy who's got a Nazi tattoo. They don't care. They will take any radical. I'm going to tell you in a few minutes what's happening up in New York with Mamdani. These are not people that are like you at all. If you are a regular Democrat and you've been, you know, a Democrat your whole life because of labor unions and whatever, that's not what you're dealing with here. That's not. They are radicals. They are wolves in sheep's clothing. And unfortunately, this guy, I mean, have you seen the, can we pull the full screen up? If you happen to be watching us today, you got to see this pose of Tallarico that he took out yesterday. And right after the deal, he puts this up. We're going to take back Texas. And it's right next to Vanity Fair running their article, Beto's Choice. He's in exactly the same stance. They're the same people. They're the same people.
1: How is he going to take back Texas with his hands in his back pockets?
0: I don't know. You can't take back what you've never had.
1: Oh, they want to send a message, though.
0: Oh, no,
1: I know. If we can take Texas and we can get a guy like Tallarico in Senate.
0: I know. If they can put a guy like Tallarico into the Senate, Texas is lost. Texas is lost, because that will just show you the Texans that are now here. The new Texans have not learned anything about Texas. And you got to remember, all of those people from California, they all moved in. Texas, you must stand up. Republicans, Texas, conservatives, people who know what it means, that they know why Texas is different. If you don't stand up and go out and vote against this guy and get everybody you can to go vote for Paxton and go down the whole roster and see who is actually reflecting Texan values, who is standing up. You lose Texas, and I'm telling you, the money that is going to pour into Texas is going to be eye bleed. It is going to be remarkable how much money. Remember how much money Beto raised? I mean, they were just, you couldn't turn television on in Texas.
1: I mean, it was close with Cruz. Way too close.
0: Yeah, what was it, 5 or 7 points?
1: I'll look it up.
0: Yeah. It was, for that in Texas, that was way close. This guy, everybody needs to make very famous on what he actually believes. This guy is an out of control radical. Let me talk to Jason, because Jason, you're a Texan. What do you think the odds of Tallarico are winning in Texas?
2: Oh, I don't think they're very large at all. I think that he'll have I see it kind of like the Beto election, where he gets maybe like around 49% or something like that, because they are very effective in who they target. But even in my neighborhood, I had tons of Beto signs everywhere when he was running. It started that way with Tallarico, but I actually think that the more he's talking, the more he is digging himself into a hole, because a lot of those signs have been picked up and they're not even showing those anymore. But I think the MAGA base has been just looking at this election. I mean, if you go region by region, the MAGA base is energized. I mean, they came out hard for Paxton, and I think that
1: we're a long way from November.
0: I know, but I have to tell you, the only thing that is out there, this is the COVID of this election, Iran, gas prices. That's the COVID of this election. If he can't get that under control, if that continues to squeeze the American people, it will suppress his base. It will. And we cannot afford that. Can't afford that. But other than that, I don't think the Republicans are in as much trouble, because I do agree with Jason. If you look at what's happening right now, the turnout is bigger than it has been. And they're all the Republicans are sending the same message. We're done with all of this crap. We're done with your lies. We're done with, you know, oh, well, it's the next election. It's the next. We're done. We want people in to make a difference. And now is the time to do it. Critical, critical election coming up this fall in America and in Texas.
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0: You know Talrico, who is running against Ken Paxton? I found his car yesterday. It's a light blue Ferrari EV. Jason, you got to get in on this.
2: That's
0: what
2: an abomination.
0: An abomination that is.
3: That's not a Ferrari.
0: It doesn't have an engine. What is a Ferrari? An engine. I can't take these EVs. They are just gutting everything. They're just taking great cars and great engines and great companies and just taking them, cutting their heart out.
3: How would you describe what it is that we're seeing that definitely does not look like a Ferrari?
0: It's an uglier Prius. It's an absolute girl car. It's Talrico. It's Talrico. That's what that is. That is the guy running as a Democrat for the Senate in Texas. That's what he is. An engineless Ferrari. I mean, if that is not everything that is wrong with the world today, go ahead. Forget who took you to the dance. Keep forgetting. You'll keep going down.
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1: Sunshine today. Expect highs near 76. Clear tonight, 47 for the low. Expect more sunshine for Sunday. Highs 74. Monday, sun 76. Look ahead to Tuesday, sunshine 73. And all the way to Wednesday, more sun and seeing highs close to 80. That's your forecast on Triple Talk WMKT.
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3: 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I've endorsed him strongly. And Susan Collins, that's right, I said it. 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

things are changing in America, and that's because demographics are changing, and those people who are 40 do not remember communism. They were never taught the evils of communism. They don't understand it. Anybody younger than that has been brainwashed into this new society where everything is about fairness and lies, quite honestly. Mamdani, if for anybody who thinks that, you know, you're just getting a regular Democrat and not a socialist, not a communist, not a radical, Texas, pay attention to what's happening now with Mamdani in New York. Let me play some audio here. Cut 4.

0: 4.
1: Through our new citywide campaign, Fix the City, we will focus on the worst landlords in New York City. When necessary, we will take aggressive legal action to remove negligent owners and property managers.
0: Remove
1: and for
0: owners.
1: Buildings that have suffered chronic neglect, we will work to transfer ownership to responsible stewards.
0: Wait, what?
1: Stewards that include community land trusts, nonprofits.
0: Nonprofits.
1: Nonprofits.
0: Land trusts.
1: Or even the tenants themselves.
0: Oh my gosh, give it to the people. Okay. At least they're saying this out loud. For years, Americans have been, you know, told nobody wants socialism, nobody wants communism, stop overreacting. That's not what, but the masks are finally off. The socialist mayor of New York City openly now talking about taking private property from owners and transferring it to the state's preferred groups. Read the language carefully here. If necessary, we will take aggressive legal action. We will transfer ownership. We will put buildings into the hands of nonprofits, land trusts, or the tenants themselves. Anybody help me on the free market language there? Is there any to be found? Any. There's no free market language there. That's not constitutional language. That's not American language. That is the language of every socialist movement. When it arrives there, when they finally take off the mask, that's every socialist movement, because socialism always runs into the same problem. Eventually, you run out of other people's money. Then you run out of productive people willing to take risks. Then housing declines. Then investment disappears. Then buildings decay. Then shortages grow. And when shortages grow, government needs somebody to blame. So who do they blame? Well, the landlord is the first one. He becomes the villain. Then the business owner. They become the villain. Then the property owner becomes the villain. The bank becomes the villain. The rich become the Jew becomes the villain. History repeats itself over and over and over again. Cuba did this. Venezuela did this. The Soviets did this. Mao did this. First, they always start with, we only want fairness. That's it. You know, housing is a human right. That's the next one. Just fairness. Then housing is a human right. Then they say, government has got to fix this. We have to guarantee the outcome here because it's broken. Then they say private ownership is getting in the way. This is how it always goes. I want you to notice something else here. They're redefining homelessness itself. Homelessness is not addiction. It's not mental illness. It's not family collapse. It's not crime. It's not a spiritual emptiness. It's not the destruction of people and the community. It's housing. It's the unhoused. Everything becomes about housing. Why? Because if homelessness is only a housing problem, then the government gets to justify controlling the housing. That's the key. If addiction is the problem, then the solution is treatment. It's accountability. It's recovery. It's about rebuilding lives. The government can't solve that one, because if the government does nothing, it then creates chaos and the outcry for somebody in government to do something, because addiction is out of control. Mental illness. If that's the problem, the solution becomes institutional care, long-term treatment, actually talking about mental illness. But if the government doesn't treat, then what happens? Chaos goes up. The outcry for somebody to step in and do something because it's dangerous, all these crazy people on the streets. Family collapse. If that's the problem, society has to ask painful moral questions and cultural questions. Why fix that? Chaos, strongmen. But if housing is the real problem, then government gets more power. Always watch where the power flows. That will tell you what the real goal is. And here's the part Americans need to understand before it's too late. Communism never comes wearing a hammer and a sickle. It never comes with jack boots. It arrives with compassion. It arrives with friendly faces. It arrives saying, we just want affordable housing. We just want fairness. We just want safety. We just want equity.

Until one day, the government decides your property serves the collective better than it serves you. Well, they're only targeting the bad landlords. Really? That's how every seizure starts. We have constitutional rules. We have the Bill of Rights for a reason. Every expansion of government power begins with a hated group. They never start with the popular people. They start with the rich or the landlords or the oligarchs, the enemies of the people. Then the enemies of the people, that definition becomes a little more broad. Always. Because once government gains the power to seize property for political or social goals, the argument to seize your property never ends. The category just grows wider and wider and wider. I mean, and think about the psychology that this creates. If New York can say, we're going after landlords and we're going to seize the property and transfer it to somebody else, are you going to build new housing? I mean, if the government can take it away, are you going to risk your capital, your time, everything else, hoping that it's not going to happen to you? Are you going to renovate an old building? Are you going to invest in bad neighborhoods? Who's going to do that? Fewer people. That means fewer houses, worse housing, more shortages, higher prices. Then the government comes in and says the market's failed. So it demands more control because the market failed. No, the market didn't fail. The market was responding to you taking away people's property rights. That's the cycle. And New York is becoming a real-time case study in what happens when ideology replaces reality. Unfortunately, people are so stupid. And this is not Americans. This is not Republicans or Democrats. This is just a human flaw. We never see it possible that it's happening to us. Look at Venezuela. We stood there and watched it. You're going to be eating zoo animals soon. You're going to eat zoo animals. That's ridiculous. We've got a great society and we're fixing all the problems. We're taking it away from the greedy people. You're going to be eating zoo animals. That's outrageous that you would say. And what happened? They ate zoo animals. We got to stop arguing about these things and just start looking at the facts. But the frightening part is there's so many young Americans, they've been taught to cheer for this because they've never learned the history of collectivism. They never studied the millions who died under these systems. It has never worked, ever. They never saw what happens when government becomes the owner, the referee, the lender, the regulator, and eventually the one that distributes, you know, everything that every basic human needs. Once government controls housing, it controls you. Don't believe me? Ask the Soviet Union. Ask anyone who lived behind the Iron Curtain. Ask East Germans. Ask Cuba. Your home stops becoming property. Your home becomes permission. And once citizens depend on government and their permission to live, to work, to eat, to borrow, to travel, to speak freely, freedom becomes conditional. Do you think you're going to speak out if you know the government can take away your housing? Do you think you're not going to wear a mask if they tell you to wear a mask if they control your house? This is the road of communism. Some countries stop before the cliff. Others just keep marching because the promises sound compassionate right up until the collapse begins. And then it gets ugly, and it gets ugly fast. You know what? The time to fight this is in the elections right now. The time for you to say, I don't want to fight this. I'm tired. But I have to fight this, or my children will be fighting with guns. My children will not have, you think your children don't have a future now? Try going down the Mamdani route. Try going down the route of these leftists. What do you think your children's lives are going to be? You know, because hopefully you know history. You've seen it play out over and over again, and you're not burying your head in the sand. That's probably why you're listening to us now.

0: This is our fight, or it is going to be a wicked fight for our children and grandchildren. And anybody who has ever lost freedom, you do not get it back in your lifetime. You don't. It's about a 70-year cycle back to any semblance of freedom. You'll never see it again, and your kids will never see it ever again. We have to know why this stuff is wrong. We have to know why our Constitution is a godsend, why it's different than every place else. We have to be able to spot these things so quickly, and we have to teach them to our children. You know, I wasn't planning on talking about this here, but let me just quickly just say, we are doing something. Torch is taking its first steps into education this summer. It's the summer of education. It's America's 250, the summer of education, to be able to guarantee another 250. We decide this year whether or not there's going to be another 250. Is America going to go on, or are we just going to fade away? The only way this happens is if we learn certain things. So this summer, we are starting, beginning next month, if you're a Torch member, you are going to get the lesson plans for you and your kids, no matter what age. May just be for you. I mean, in preparing these things, I've learned a lot. But they are lesson plans for any age, including just your age, no matter how old you are, for schools, for homeschools, just for your summer vacation. Take it with you, and it will teach you how to have the conversations about the Bill of Rights. We have to. People don't even understand the Bill of Rights. We start with, we call it five in the first, the five rights that are guaranteed in the First Amendment. Most people don't even know they're five. Those are so important. The five in the first. We've also made songs to go with it. We're making some videos that may come out early next year, hopefully, that are kind of like a Schoolhouse Rock video to go along with it that we'll push out. But your membership will help us. A, you'll get access to all of this stuff all through the summer. We also have a new audiobook coming out. People have been begging me for an audiobook and for an announcement on this series. I'll tell you about that as we come, but that comes out next month. We also have another five episodes of the American Founding, the story of America. It's a podcast that is becoming wildly popular, and you'll get it first without any commercials. This is a summer for you to spend with your kids and learn the history of America. We start in just a couple of weeks from now in June, and we want you to join us on this mission. The time has never been more critical. It has never been more important for you to decide. Are you going to stand now and do the things that you have to do so your children and your grandchildren will be able to have a future? Or are we just going to trust that elections and politicians are going to fix this? And that's our only responsibility, is to vote. That's one of our responsibilities. But believe me, if we can't defend it, they'll never protect it. We have to be able to verbally defend. We have to know it's not enough to be against things. We have to be for things. Join us for this mission at glennbeck.com/torch. glennbeck.com/torch. More in just a second.
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4: Please be aware, our area waters have tested positive for invasive species. 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They reproduce rapidly and can lay up to 1,000 eggs a year. It's imperative that we keep them from spreading to other waters in our area. Always remember to trash unused bait when you return to shore. Spread the word, not the crayfish.
3: The Michigan Natural Resources Commission's recent decision to limit the harvest of bucks in the Lower Peninsula has been met with varying degrees of applause and boos. NRC Chair Becky Humphreys telling us it may not be the last resort, but seems to be the best current approach to force hunters to take more does. Her hope is that
5: they won't reduce their time in the field, but they'll be more selective in the harvest of that animal. And in doing so, we'll also look at harvesting an antlerless deer.
3: This issue has been building for years. Some other states have seen success meeting their deer management goals by reducing the harvest of bucks. There are other additional twists and turns in the NRC's new round of deer hunting regulations, and we've linked to those for you at alloutdoorsupdate.com. And more tomorrow. I'm Jim Mishler.
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0: Let me go to John in Georgia. Hello, John.
1: Glenn, how are you?
0: I'm great. Go ahead.
1: Hey, I went to Russia about 20 years ago. I actually went there three times on occasion. And whenever we flew in, we got picked up and we went to a city called Ivanovo out of Moscow. And I always just...

0: out the drive as a five-hour drive on one continuous pothole. Now, this is communism. And as we drive down the road, there was nothing on either side of the road because the driver told us it was so polluted that no animals or anything could be there. And these people get ready to change their oil, they just pull over to the side of the road, put it on some concrete block.
1: I got to tell you, I just got back from the old former Soviet bloc, and the housing and everything is so depressing. It's a good reminder for people. Thanks, John.
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11: Yet. I'm Paul Stevens, Fox News. President Trump still looking to make a final determination, quote unquote, on that proposed ceasefire extension with Iran.
12: It does remain unclear at the moment whether Iran has indeed agreed to the president's key asks, and that includes Iran's commitment to never obtain a nuclear weapon. President Trump also demanded unrestricted shipping traffic in the Strait of Hormuz and the removal of mines in the waterway. And regarding Iran's highly enriched uranium, the president says the stockpile will be unearthed by the United States, which it is agreed is the only country along with China with the mechanical capability of doing so in close coordination and conjunction with the Islamic Republic of Iran, plus the International Atomic Energy Agency, and destroyed.
11: And that's Fox's Madeleine Rivera in D.C., Iran's parliament speaker, in a posting on X writing, quote, "We do not gain concessions through talks, but through missiles," unquote. Both sides would be required to discuss the destruction of Iran's enriched nuclear uranium within the 60-day ceasefire. Two federal judges meet.

This program has been previously recorded.

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2: Hello, America. Back in the saddle, and I have to tell you, I missed you a great deal. Thank you so much for tuning in today and listening to what I might have to say to bring some perspective to your world. I think I have some pretty important things that will help you make sense of the world that we're living in, especially with all the podcasters saying this Iran deal, which there is no Iran deal, just so you know. This Iran deal is absolutely the worst thing ever, or it's the best thing ever, or whatever. In the Senate, the GOP is now treating Donald Trump like he's a lame duck. That's really frightening. The GOP is arguing over his anti-weaponization bill. You know, you don't like it, guys? Stop arguing. Why don't you come up with something? There's an idea. Why don't you come up with something? The Republicans and the Democrats are both telling you the other side is completely falling apart. But we're tearing each other apart. And I want to explain why this is happening in a way that I think is the most universally understandable. You know, people have been saying, what is happening to the right? Why is this person, this podcaster doing this or this podcaster doing that? I can explain it in a way that I've not been able to explain before. Vacation gives you time to think. So let me explain this, because it's really important that we all understand it so we don't fall into the trap, which we are in the trap right now. We got to get out of this trap. I'll explain that here in just 60 seconds. We are at a critical moment for our country. The fight now reaches into everyday decisions that we make. 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So there's an old trick that revolutionaries have always understood, and because most of us are not revolutionaries, we don't even understand it. And so we see things and we're like, wow, what does this mean? How are we getting here? What is happening? How much of your life do you spend looking at the news and everything else, looking at your friends or your family and saying, how is this happening? What the hell is going on? Why is this changing? Okay. First thing that a revolutionary understands that you may not is you don't start by getting everybody to agree on everything. You start by convincing completely different people that they share the same enemy. That is the key to a revolution. Bernie Sanders was up with, you know, Nazi boy up in Maine talking about revolution. And no, you don't want a revolution. You don't understand what that even means. But once you understand this one principle that you got to get a bunch of people who don't believe the same thing onto the same page, everything will make a lot of sense. Right now, people are looking around and asking, how are these people on the same side? How is a guy who's clearly a Nazi

the same side with Bernie Sanders, who's not a Nazi. What the hell? What's happening? How is this billionaire, suddenly in bed, with the Christian nationalist? That's a transhumanist billionaire with a Christian nationalist. What? How does the populist podcaster end up with the worldview of a Marxist academic? How does a Muslim activist, an atheist, a conspiracy theorist, and a Silicon Valley futurist and nationalist all end up pulling in the same direction? That doesn't make any sense. Here's the answer. Revolutions don't require agreement. They require alignment. Let me give you some history so you know this is true. Go back to the French Revolution. The people who helped destroy the monarchy were not all the same. They weren't even close. Some wanted liberty. Some wanted American liberty. Some wanted revenge. Some wanted power. Some wanted a secular utopia. Some were just starving. Some were intellectuals. Some were old. Some were young. Some were just playing with ideas in salons that they barely understood. And for a brief moment, all of them marched together until they toppled the monarchy. And then revolutions do the same thing every time they start eating their own children. That's what they do. Ask the Marxists that marched with the Iranian clerics in 1979 in Iran. Well, you can't because, they found common ground, then destroyed the regime, and then the Islamists arrested, tortured, and killed tens of thousands of their so-called allies. And the Bolsheviks did exactly the same thing. Lenin united the factory workers and the intellectuals and the radicals and the anti-war activists and the peasants and the criminals and the idealists, people who fundamentally disagreed on all kinds of stuff. But they all could agree that this regime is bad. Okay? In the revolutionary space, disagreement is postponed. The only thing that matters is destroy the existing order. That's the important part that everybody misses. This is why I say you cannot be on the side of chaos. You have to talk about what we are trying to build, not what needs to be destroyed. Don't be against things before things. Because the issue with revolutionaries is never the issue. The issue is the doorway. Race, gender, class, climate, nationalism, immigration, technology, religion, corporate corruption, free speech, Israel, the West, the family, masculinity, capitalism, whatever it is. These are not final destinations. They're just the recruitment vehicles, and they'll only use a few of those on you and not talk about the others. But they'll get you so wrapped up in your little issue that you'll say, yeah, it needs to be destroyed. The emotional ignition points. That's what funnels people to a much larger project. And that project is destabilization. And this is where intersectionality enters the story. Most Americans heard that word years ago, intersectionality. I remember hearing it the first time. All of a sudden it became popular. And I'm like, what the hell does that word even mean? I had to look it up. What is this? Well, it's another college theory. Nobody outside the coffee campus, campus coffee shop cares anything about that. Big mistake, because intersectionality evolved. And at its core, it says this: all systems are connected. All grievances are connected. All forms of oppression are connected. That's how you can get somebody who is for gay rights, trans rights, marching with the Palestinians. The Palestinians will kill you over in Gaza. They'll kill you. But they're both oppressed. So everything is connected. And everything, when it's connected, and then every angry group becomes one coalition. That's the genius of it. Under the old Marxism, the revolutionary class was the worker, okay? But the modern revolutionary thinking realized something. They realized through in the 1950s, wait a minute. Well, Western societies, when they're wealthy, the workers don't want revolution. They want stability. They want their family. They want paychecks. They want air conditioning. They want football on Sunday. So they're never going to go for a revolution. So they had to change the framework.

instead of the economic class, identity became the organizing principle. That's why we suddenly have to hate one another. We have to hate one another because of race, or we're different sexually, or gender, or religion, or culture, or colonial history, or victimhood, or alienation, even loneliness itself. Every single fracture in society becomes politically useful. Let me ask you this. Are we getting less fractured or more fractured? Do you feel more part of the whole or less part of the whole? My guess is you can't even see the whole anymore. The framework isn't confined just to the political left. Eventually, every movement learns the same tactics. That's why you now see the strange alliances that are forming on the right. You see people who disagree on theology, on morality, disagree on economics, nationalism, they disagree on technology, but they all increasingly are agreeing on one thing. This current system is bad and needs to be burned down. That's the binding agent. The shared hostility. That's the important thing. You're hostile towards the system. It's a system run by pedophiles. Wait a minute. Is it? I mean, I know we have a problem, but is it run by pedophile? Where did that come from? When did we all start believing that? And how can you say you have a problem with a society that is bolstering pedophiles, and yet you don't seem to care about what the Muslim community, the Islamist community, is doing to our own children if you're over in England? Doesn't make any sense. Of course not. Of course not. It's not meant to. Doesn't need to. Once the shared hostility becomes the foundation, contradictions stop mattering. That's how you end up with national traditionalists standing next to transhumanist billionaires. One side dreams of returning to some mystic past, and the other dreams of escaping humanity entirely through technology. Wait a minute, that doesn't work. LGBTQ2+ marching next to the Islamist. Those are irreconcilable differences. Why do they coexist? How can they do that? Because both sides believe the existing order is illegitimate. That is the chemistry of a revolution. And you'll see it online every day now. Entire ecosystems forming around outrage and collapse and betrayal and apocalypse and civilizational doom. Notice everybody is interviewing everybody. Everybody is validating everybody. Everybody is amplifying the same emotional frequency. This is where the theology, the ideology, and the moral boundaries all begin to blur. You must keep them sharp, because revolution is becoming the center of gravity. If that happens, we're done. And the bad thing is, technology accelerates all of this. What makes social media so dangerous is it doesn't reward wisdom. It rewards emotional escalation. The algorithm doesn't ask, is this coherent? It only asks, does this create engagement? So the loudest voices rise. The most extreme coalitions form fastest. And slowly people stop asking the most important question. Wait, what is it we want to build after the fire? After we build the bonfire, what are we building? That's the most important question. Destroying things, it's super easy to destroy. History is filled with men who know how to tear civilizations apart. The rare people are the ones who know how to preserve liberty while repairing broken things. That's much harder. And that must be our mission. It has to be, or we lose. It's hard because real liberty requires tension. It requires us to have to coexist with each other when we don't agree, but recognize that. It requires living beside people you disagree with. It requires accepting imperfect outcomes. Revolutionaries hate that. Revolution.

0: revolutions promise purity. One final cleansing. That's all we need. A final cleansing. One final battle. One final realignment where all contradictions are going to disappear. They never disappear. They won't even disappear when Christ returns. That's why almost every revolution eventually becomes authoritarian. It has to. French Revolution leads to terror. Russian Revolution, gulags. Chinese Revolution, mass death. Every revolution begins by promising liberation and ends by demanding conformity. Always. And now we stand in the moment where technology gives revolutionary moments power that no revolution in history has ever possessed before. Artificial intelligence, behavioral algorithms, digital currencies, biometric surveillance, synthetic reality, information manipulation on a planetary scale, and it's about to get much, much worse. A revolution fused with technological control, it does not create freedom. That creates management. A world where dissent can be predicted before it even emerges. A world where human identity itself becomes programmable. And the truly dangerous part? People are going to walk right into it because they were first taught to hate the world they inherited. Hate it. That's the story underneath all of this. Not left versus right, not Democrat versus Republican, but whether human beings can still remember how to build a civilization without first burning everything to the ground. That's our mission. That's our goal. And that is the truth. More in a minute.
1: Where you're from doesn't matter nearly as much as how you treat folks.
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3: I want to talk to you about something else I saw with Joe Rogan. Joe Rogan just sat down with Mark Andreessen, I don't know how to say this. Let me just shoot straight with you. I've seen this coming for 25 or 30 years. I've seen this over the horizon. I've begged people to wake up, and they are just beginning to maybe wake up a little bit, but not the average person. And the average person thinks that, you know, AI is just a ChatGPT toy, and it's not.

0: where you cannot escape it. Okay. It just will pull you in, and your destiny is now inside the black hole. Your destiny now is with AI, and the world changed, and not someday, not a long time ago, yesterday, the world changed, and most people haven't even noticed it yet. And when you're sitting in a world where everybody is talking about revolutions, you know, the weirdest thing is revolutions, when they finally arrive, most people don't even notice it. They don't even notice it. And I want to pick it up from there, because when we're talking about what I just said about revolutions, AI is going to play a very important role in this. And so you need to know what it is, how it's going to affect your life. And I mean, right now, you need to understand. So I'll try to explain this to you next. Stand by.
1: Glenn Beck. We'll be back.
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1: Sunshine today. Expect highs near 76. Clear tonight, 47 for the low. Expect more sunshine for Sunday. Highs 74. Monday, sun 76. Look ahead to Tuesday, sunshine 73. And all the way to Wednesday, more sun and seeing highs close to 80. That's your forecast on Triple Talk WMKT.
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So there was an interesting podcast out from Joe Rogan and Mark Andreessen, and underneath all the tech jargon, really important stuff that you need to understand. And let me start here. How many people do you know that when our political system is gone, our freedoms are lost, or the dollar isn't what it was, and, you know, joblessness and whatever, and they will look and go, when did all this happen? When did this happen? Right now, you know, when you're not paying attention, that's when all of this stuff is happening. You know, and that's the way revolutions usually work. Telephone didn't really feel world changing at first. The internet, was the internet like world changing? People would say that and it'd be like, ah, it's not going to, we're still going to use file cabinets. Television seemed harmless. Okay. Even electricity rolled in towns quietly at the very beginning. And then all of a sudden it was there. One day it's not. The next day it seems like the old world is gone. Okay. That's where we are at with AI, except it's coming at the speed of light. And because of that, there will be almost no chance to adapt or to stop and think, wait a minute, what is it we're losing and what is it we're gaining here? Mark

Andreessen, one of the smartest guys I know, says the line has already been crossed. And the thing that people dismissed and said would never happen, I've been saying for years that by 2030, AGI will be here. Mark Andreessen said it's here now. Okay. What is AGI? That is artificial general intelligence. And this means that machines are no longer just clever little search engines or chatbots that help write emails for you, or, you know, the little clippy comes out. He believes that AI is now AGI, which means it is operating at beyond expert human capability in all or most areas of knowledge. Think about what this means here. And you really have to watch the interview if you really want to understand it. But for most of human history, if you wanted elite knowledge, you had to access the elite people. You had to have access to a great doctor or a brilliant lawyer or an engineer or a scientist or a historian or a Wall Street analyst or a world-class tutor. You had to have somebody who had gone to the right school, been around the right people, learned from the right people, the right stuff, and then if you could gain access to it, okay? Now imagine if you had all of those people, the best of the best, sitting in your pocket 24 hours a day, willing to work for you nearly free. That's the shift. And it's going to feel like you've been hit in the head with a shovel soon, especially if you're not paying attention. This is not an invention that is going to replace one job. Okay. This is a tool that touches every single field at once. Medicine, law, education, programming, finance, therapy, research, media, art, science, everything. Andreessen talks about how doctors are secretly using AI in exam rooms. What does that mean? You go in, and while they're listening to you, it's either listening to you and they can check the screen, or they'll type it in and it will say, these are the things you need to look for. When doctors are using this in examination rooms, you need to pay attention, because it reveals something really important that always comes first in history. And that's this: the experts themselves already know. While we're sitting here using it as a toy and debating whether AI is useful, the professionals, the ones who have those deep credentials, they've already quietly moved on to depending on it. That always happens first behind the curtain. Factories automate before workers hear about it. Banks digitize before the tellers disappear. Retailers optimize before the storefronts close. The future arrives inside the institution first. This is not about replacing human beings. It's not. It's about amplification. This is the way I've asked my staff to look at this. And I want everybody on my staff, I haven't had a staff meeting yet until after, but I want everybody on my staff to listen to Mark Andreessen in this interview. One ordinary person with AI can suddenly perform at a level that used to require an entire staff. A year ago, I said to my staff, I'm not looking to fire people. I'm looking to hire people, people who understand what is on the horizon, because I've always had a staff. Now my staff can have a staff. You just need to know how to ask the right questions, and you're going to be able to accomplish 100 times what you could accomplish before. This is one programmer with 20 AI coding agents, one researcher with instant access to every paper ever written and a way to go through it, one filmmaker, one editor that can do the editing and the music and the scripting and the voice generation, the graphics and the translation, all of it handled instantly by a staff of AI agents. The leverage, this is all about leverage. If you're a business person, that's what you have to understand. This is all about leverage. This is why salaries are exploding in Silicon Valley while people are being left out. They're being fired, okay? Because the ones who get it,
they're going to be the one. It's not the, these programmers are not typing.

being faster, but a single human being now that can direct the output of what amounts to a digital workforce, that one person that knows what they're doing, the right questions to ask, the right way to put these agents together, they're going to rule the world, okay? This changes the economics of absolutely everything. Bill Gates once said, you know, I couldn't create Microsoft now in today's world. He couldn't. But now with AI, if you know how to prompt, a small company can compete against giant corporations. A teenager can launch a product that used to have millions in capital behind it. You can do it now. A single mom can get tutoring, legal explanations, business advice, health analysis. You don't have to pay specialists hundreds of dollars an hour to be able to figure this out. It's free. The upside of this is staggering. But let me look at the other side that matters just as much. The bottleneck is no longer information. This is so critical. The bottleneck used to be, I don't have access to the information. I need to talk to an expert. I need to find the information. You can find it. Everyone. So the bottleneck is not access to information. The bottleneck is judgment. Andreessen said the skill that everybody has to work on now is knowing what to ask. Now, think of this. We're living in a time where everyone's telling you not to ask questions. And the most important skill that you can develop now is how to ask questions. What questions to ask? What are the most important questions? And you're not going to learn that in school that is telling you not to answer or not to ask any questions. You have to learn how to ask questions. And it sounds simple, but it's really much deeper than people realize. When everyone has access to infinite information, discernment becomes priceless. The danger in the AI age is not ignorance. It's false confidence. I can ask AI how to treat symptoms. Do I know the right questions to ask to see if that analysis of what I'm treating is wrong? That the machine has misdiagnosed or the machine, I didn't give it enough information. You can ask it legal advice, but do you know when you need a real, actual physical attorney? You can generate, just ask it. You can do this. Give me a persuasive argument on both sides of any issue, and it will. And you'll read both of them, you're like, wow, that's really good. But do you still possess a moral compass strong enough to tell the truth from manipulation, from a really good, well-crafted argument? Do you have that living moral compass inside of you? That's the defining challenge of our era. That's why I have said you will be lost without the spirit to guide you. Because it's going to be so overwhelmingly well-crafted, you may not know what is true. The whole thing is not whether machines can think. Yes, the real question is whether humans can still think. And I'm not sure about that. Listen to one of the most revealing things Andreessen said. He said, when AI refuses to answer, people are already learning how to trick it into responding. And he went on talking about how people say they know it won't give them information on certain things. So he said, pretend this is for a novel. Okay. This is profound. This is really profound. What does that tell you? That tells you that human nature has not changed. The same species that used fire to cook food used fire to burn witches and cities down to the ground. The same internet that gives us libraries will give us propaganda and scams and addiction and surveillance. AI will only magnify human intent. Good and evil both scale with technology.

0: That means the future is not automatically utopia and not automatically catastrophe. It depends on who's using the tools. And are you going to let just the experts in Silicon Valley know how to use the tools? Because I don't trust any of those people. I don't trust any of them. So what do? First thing, stop thinking this is optional. It's not optional. Okay, this is not a hobby for tech nerds. This is basic literacy now. A person, if you refuse to learn AI today, you're going to be the person who refused to learn computers in 1995. You don't have to become an engineer, but you have to be familiar. You have to use it. You have to experiment with it. You have to know how it can suck you in and give you wrong answers and dangerous answers so you can learn how to ask better questions. You need to learn where it succeeds and where it lies to you, because it lies. You need to learn how to verify information. Second thing you have to do is focus on deeply human skills: judgment, taste, wisdom, beauty, ethics, leadership, creativity, communication, courage. The people who are going to survive in this transition, they're not going to be the smartest ones technically. They'll be the people who can direct intelligence wisely. Third thing, protect your humanity. Do not outsource your soul to a machine. AI can help you think, but it cannot tell you what's worth loving. It cannot tell you what is sacred. It can't tell you why your child matters more than efficiency. It can't tell you what kind of civilization we should become. Don't ask it those questions. Those are human questions. Those questions are meant for you. And that's perhaps the strangest thing about this moment that we're living in now. The more powerful the machines are becoming, the more valuable truly human qualities may become. Empathy, meaning, faith, purpose, conscience. We are going to be flooded with synthetic intelligence. Authenticity is going to become even more rare. Rare things become valuable. You seeing what you should be working on? Because that's the real story hidden beneath the conversation with Joe Rogan. This is not a technological revolution. This is a civilization level test. The tools are arriving faster than our wisdom. That gap, according to history, every bit of history I've ever read, that gap can become very dangerous very quickly. And we are talking overnight. Please pay attention. Please do not unplug. Spit yourself out of the system you're currently in. Recognize what you're going to plug into so you can immediately plug out of. And you are the one that is controlling your own life, not just allowing it to be swept up with the floodwaters that are already at your knees and maybe your waist, and you just don't know it yet. Back in just a second.
1: 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We want connection. There's a big difference. Glenn Beck will be back after this.
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2: 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Don't wait. On this Friday, the world and the United States of America has devolved into very selfish societies. There are a lot of reasons for that, primarily material comforts. We have far more at our disposal than other generations have ever had, including the cell phones, the computers, all of that stuff. But we collectively do not want to sacrifice our comforts for what they call the greater good. We are seeing that play out in Iran. In a sane world, every country, with the exception of Russia, Putin, and China, perhaps, would band together against the mullahs and demand that their uranium program cease. Not hard. You send in weapons inspectors, they take a look around, and they report back to the United Nations on what is actually happening as far as nuke weapons are concerned. Why wouldn't every country want to do that? 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
4: Injured. I'm Pam Puso, Fox News. American forces have reportedly been hurt in Kuwait after an Iranian strike. Fox's Madeline Rivera has the details.
5: Bloomberg reports at least five Americans were hurt after Iran launched a ballistic missile towards a Kuwaiti airbase earlier this week. The missile was intercepted by Kuwaiti forces, but falling debris reportedly hit the Ali al-Salem airbase. Per Bloomberg, two MQ-9 Reaper drones were also seriously damaged in the incident. Meantime, a White House official telling Fox President Trump will only make a deal that is good for America and satisfies his red lines. Iran can never possess a nuclear weapon. The president has maintained his key asks, which not only includes preventing Iran from obtaining a nuclear weapon, he also demanded unrestricted shipping traffic in the Strait of Hormuz.
4: War Secretary Pete Hegseth has warned that military action is still on the table if a deal cannot be reached. President Trump is scrapping plans for a big overhaul at the Kennedy Center following a judge's ruling.
6: President Trump says he has no interest in overseeing a major renovation of the Kennedy Center unless he is free to bring the institution back physically, financially, and artistically. In a social media post, the president says his administration will now return control of the performing arts venue back to Congress. The move follows a ruling by a federal judge in D.C. ordering President Trump's name to be removed from the Kennedy Center's facade, finding the center's board did not have the authority to unilaterally

0: explosion of entertainment, enlightenment, and empowerment. 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
1: Glenn Beck is on!
2: You know, in our country, it's said that power flows from the people, right? But when you get close enough to the machine now, you realize I'm not sure that's exactly correct anymore. You know, there are the elected officials, but then there seems to be this crime family that is all around, all through it, that is actually, you know, in the old mafia movies, you know, each family's got its territory. Look, do the money laundering over here. You got a little of the politicians. Maybe this crime family over here, they're handling the hookers and the heroin. There are the enforcers. There's the media allies. There's all the corruption runs through all those movies, obviously. And then there's the code of silence. I think that we're actually dealing with crime families here. And I can give you the five families that we're dealing with every single day. Most importantly, every family protects the others when the public or the police are getting too close. Okay. They'll fight at the dinner table. They'll kill each other in their Italian restaurants. But when an outsider threatens the system, they unite immediately as the five families. And I think there are five families, and I want to take you through them here in just a second. So many people are living every day with pain that they just think they're stuck with it. 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Okay. You remember in The Godfather when Don Corleone, you know, explains, you know, or you know, you see it that behind every politician, every judge, every union boss, every business deal, there's a relationship here. We owe each other some favors. Well, you do me a favor, I do you a favor. That is modern Washington. And so let me tell you the five crime families that I think we should just all have a chalkboard in front of us and realize which one of the crime families does this fit in, and then we can take it from there, okay? The first crime family, I think, is Big Pharma. The corporations, not your doctor, the corporations, the revolving door regulators, the lobbyists, the advertising machine, the captured agencies, the people who somehow or another move seamlessly between government oversight and billion-dollar boardrooms, and nobody even notices it, you know? Because these are the people who decide what can be questioned, what can be researched, what can be said publicly without some sort of punishment. And if you cross them, you know, they don't usually break your legs. They'll just break your reputation. Same mob tactics, just a little cleaner paperwork, you know? That's the first crime family, I think. Big Pharma. The second one, by the way, if I show up dead, you know, I was definitely not suicidal. And by the way, I love the mob. If they exist, I don't even think they exist, but if they exist, I love them. Anyway, the second crime family is the military industrial complex. Eisenhower warned us about this one, okay? 1961, five-star general looked American people in the eye and says, like, be aware, be very aware. Permanent war machine is forming right now.

0: around. As we deplete, as we send all of our munitions over to Ukraine, it means we have to buy more. Okay. War is an economic ecosystem in and of itself. Defense contracts, regional economies are run on those things. Politicians campaign on peace while funding endless conflict. Retired generals end up on defense boards. Think tanks write reports funded by weapons manufacturers. Media networks bring on national security experts sponsored by the industries profiting from the escalation. I mean, it's amazing. And I'm not talking about the soldiers. I'm not talking about every intelligence officer or everybody who is in a weapons program. I'm talking about the family. The family that survives on perpetual instability. You know what I'm saying here? Peace is a way of being terrible to our quarterly earnings. Third family is media. This family is the, what was it, consigliere? Of the families.
1: We're gonna just to advise you a little bit here.
0: Media decides who gets labeled dangerous, who gets protected, who gets ignored, who gets memory hold, who becomes a hero overnight,
1: and who disappears. I never heard of that guy. What are you talking about? I don't remember that story.
0: A real journalist is probably the most important person in a free society. An actual journalist, okay?
1: They don't exist.
0: Corporate media stopped behaving like, you know, journalists years ago. You know what they are? They're narrative management firms. That's all they are.
1: Oh, it's a story we need to tell you. Okay, we got it.
0: They tell you what you're allowed to care about. Have you ever noticed that when a Republican is in office, you care about the gas price? When a Democrat is in the office, you don't care about gas prices. Why? Because the media hasn't said,
1: you need to care about the gas prices.
0: And notice how the families protect each other. Big Pharma is challenged. Media rushes in. War is questioned. Media calls it dangerous. Corruption appears. Story vanishes in 48 hours. I mean, what is it? Omerta? The code of silence? That's what's happening.
1: Now look, tell me about the fourth family here. Fourth family is big tech.
0: This is the, if I were betting on the five families, this is one I'd put my money on that would be standing in the end.
1: That everyone will have to come and pay tribute to the Don.
0: Because they control the flow of not information. They control the flow of reality itself. I want you to think about this. Here's what they decide. They decide what trends, what gets buried, what gets monetized, what gets erased, what information reaches your children, what history is remembered, what opinions are safe, what language triggers algorithms, what stories die before you ever see them. Okay, in the mafia, they don't own the neighborhood. They own the streets. They own the phone lines. They own the banks, the surveillance cameras. They own everything. And unlike old monopolies, big tech doesn't collect money.
1: I want you to behave. That's it. Collect your behavior, your emotions, your patterns, your beliefs, your human consciousness, all of it.
0: They know what scares you before your spouse knows what scares you. And if you really want a fifth family, I'll give it to you. And it's not Wall Street, exactly. It's bigger than that.
1: It's the financial family.
0: It's the central banks, the massive institutional investment firms, the global asset managers, the hedge funds, the credit systems, the rating agencies, the international finance organizations, the people that can punish nations without firing a single bullet. They don't need an army. They don't need an enforcer. They just raise interest rates. They crash your currency. They freeze your capital. They starve industries of investment. Who's the biggest threat to energy? Our banks, because they won't invest in things.
1: Then maybe one of the other crime families is saying, you shouldn't invest in that now.

0: They can move a market with one sentence whispered behind closed doors. And here's the key. All of the other crime families depend on them. But why would I say they're not going to be the one that leads the way? Why are they not the dawn? Because big tech can put them out of business. Pharmacy needs financing. Defense needs debt. Media needs advertisers. Tech needs capital. The financial family is the bank behind the operation. Okay? In mafia movies, the Don doesn't go out and kill people himself. He didn't do that.
1: I'm just not going to help you. I can't help you out of here. I can't help you. No favor for you.
0: That's power. That's power. Now, this doesn't mean that every institution is evil. It doesn't mean there's some secret room with five villains petting cats. That's simplistic, and that kind of thinking is very, very dangerous, and that's the kind of thinking we have going on in the world today. The danger is the structure. When money, narrative, political influence, and technology fuse together, accountability disappears. Have you noticed the one thing that is completely void of our society? It's accountability. Nobody's accountable for anybody. No one in the five families ever go to jail. Ever. And once that disappears, citizens stop being citizens.
1: You're a customer. I'm here to protect you. Look, you just need to pay this. I protect you, huh?
0: You're a data point. That's why we need a revolution. No, the answer is not chaos. The answer is not burning the country down, because those five families are not going to let you do that. That's exactly what they want you to do, because then others will beg for stronger bosses. No, the answer is sunlight, transparency, actual journalism, open debate, term limits, audits, decentralization, anti-monopoly enforcement, local control, independent media, whistleblower protection, actual consequences for institutional lies and corruption.
1: In other words, we got to break up the family.
0: That's what you're up against. There are five crime families. That is what you're actually fighting. We can survive. A Republican can survive corrupt men. We've survived how many corrupt politicians? Over and over again, we survive. But no republic survives permanently hidden power. And that's what we are facing right now. Permanently hidden power. Especially power that has gotten so powerful, you're not allowed to name it. By the way, again, not suicidal. I'm happy. If you try to govern, this is what you're going to find. There are the elected offices, and then there are the power centers. And those are the five families.
1: That maybe we should pay attention to, huh?
0: Because it's not a fun little movie. This one doesn't end well. Unless we start saying, enough is enough. Enough is enough. Media, we know exactly who you are. Journalists, we know who you are. You notice how the journalists who are uncovering truths that we find out are truths. What's in Minnesota?
2: Nick Shirley.
0: Yeah, Nick Shirley. Notice how they treat Nick Shirley. Nick Shirley is like, he's a kid who has ripped the blindfolds off and shown the corruption that is happening. And what does the crime family do? The media crime family? Oh, man, he's dead to them.
1: You're dead to me, Nick.
0: If they could just memory hole him and make him disappear, they would. His life is at stake. Why? Because he's going against the crime families. That's why. You don't think that the financial institutions knew what was going on? You think they were blind to everything that was happening in Minnesota? Oh, yeah, sure. Yeah, right. $7 million in cash went through that airport in how many months? They didn't know. Where are you getting $7 million in cash? You don't think the Federal Reserve was alerted that there's $7 million in cash just floating around going through the airport? Of course, all of the crime families knew.

0: all of them knew. This is bigger than Donald Trump bad, Orange Man bad. It's so much bigger than that. And until we can actually focus on that, until we can actually come together as Americans and go, oh, that's what we're fighting against. Well, I'm not for any of that. Here's what I am for. We're going to lose. So let's start thinking, what are we for? What are we for? Because I'm against that. What are we for? Let's fight for those principles. Back in just a second.
1: Washington talks. America builds. You're on the right end of that sentence. Glenn Beck. Back in a flash.

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2: So, Ricky just asked, what inspired that monologue? You didn't even go to Italy on your vacation. No, I had dinner with some politicians over in the EU, and I learned so much. And they started talking about the crime families. And I said, what do you mean the crime families? And they said, there are three crime families. And their crime families, I think, were the first three in mine. I added the crime families, but, you know, they said big pharma, military industrial complex, and media. Yeah, people in Europe said that. Yeah, big pharma. And they said, because I said, you know, what is your industry? What is your industry? How are you going to rebuild? How are you going to get out of the situation you're in? And they're like, you can't, because the EU is, you know, the World Economic Forum, the EU, they are just pushing these things. And you know, we are going to be in endless war. We're going to be sick. We're going to be paying for all of these things. Our food is being controlled really through, you know, GMOs and everything else. All of this stuff is happening and the media is covering up for it. And until you get the media crime family solved, you're not going to be able to go after any of the other crime families. And I found that interesting. You know, several politicians I talked to over in Europe, I met with several politicians in several different countries. And it was fascinating to me how grateful they were to the American people for voting in Donald Trump, and how at the same time we're like, we can't take much more Donald Trump. And it's like, what do you mean? They're like, he's killing us with the gas prices and everything else. It's killing us. We are your greatest supporters, but we're losing support because he's doing things that are unpopular here. And I'm like, dude, he's not the president for you. You know, your people are your people. England, you're on your own, man. He's doing what he has to do for America. And if you think that America is going to continue to protect England, it's not going to protect England. It's just not going to. Well, we can't afford to protect ourselves. Well, that's your problem, not our problem. You think we can afford it? We can't afford to protect England. You know, I said to somebody over in Europe and in Great Britain, we were talking, and I said, I got to tell you, I'm going to tell the president next time I see him, I'm going to tell him, you got to pull our nuclear weapons out of Europe. You got to pull them out of Europe. I mean, those things are going to fall into the hands, and you'll have a continent ruled by Islamic nations

that have nuclear weapons. You're going to have that. It's inevitable at this point if you don't wake up right now. And Europe's absolutely asleep. Absolutely asleep. We got it. We've got to protect ourselves. And, you know, I had one politician tell me, I see what Donald Trump is doing. The future is not us anymore. The future is the Western Hemisphere. And I'm

0: help. But you got to help yourself. And they're just trapped. They're trapped. They can't get past the EU. You know, the EU said it's all for one and one for all. Now it's majority rule. You know that? Now the small states, they don't, you can't block anything. Now it's all majority rule. They just changed that. That's insane. That's insane. But that's Europe for you. And it's suicidal. Suicidal. And the only way to solve it is for us. I can't solve Europe. For us, look at the five crime families. Wake up.
1: Glenn Beck. We'll be back.
0: Picture this. You wake up with a spring in your step. 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
1: Today has a high of 70 with a clear sunny sky and a light breeze up to 10 miles an hour. Skies will remain clear as overnight lows drop to 42. Tomorrow highs rise up to 74 again with sunny skies and mostly clear overnight skies with lows of 46. Monday has a high of 75 with mostly clear skies before overnight lows drop to 47. And that is your latest forecast on 102.3 and 103.3 FM and 1270 AM Triple Talk WMKT.
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0: So while I was gone, Ryan Morrow wrote something. He's a Morrow Institute president, counterterrorism expert. And he wrote an op-ed for glenbeck.com. You can read right now why the San Diego mosque shooting handed ISIS exactly what they want. I was on vacation last week, and so I avoided the news. But I would check the news from time to time. I would check what was happening on X, et cetera, et cetera. And this story happened so fast and was gone so fast, I didn't even know about it. It was the San Diego mosque shooting that happened. So I wanted to bring Ryan Morrow in because I read the article at glenbeck.com and I'm like, okay, A, I didn't even know that the story happened. And B, this is the best information I think anybody who could give on this particular situation. So Ryan is with us. Take us through what happened last week and then the analysis of what's really going on, Ryan.
1: Sure. So you had two basically white supremacists, anti-Semitic, anti-Muslim terrorists. I mean, it fits that definition. Shoot up the Islamic Center of San Diego. Three people were killed. And there's been so much news going on that it kind of faded. But what I was disturbed by, even more so than the shooting, was the reaction by some people, particularly on social media, to it. Some saying, oh, I condemn violence, but I kind of get why it happened. They don't get my sympathy. Then other people outright justifying it. And that's what prompted me to write the article for you at glenbeck.com, because what I realized from studying the literature of jihadists, especially ISIS, was that these attackers, without realizing it, committed the jihad they claim that they're stopping. I mean, they fulfilled the plan. They fulfilled

0: fulfilled the plan of ISIS. This is exactly what they want to happen. They're no different than the 9/11 hijackers in that regard.
1: Okay, so explain this, because you get you have access to ISIS magazine. Who knew they had their own magazine? And most of us don't want to be on that list, but you do because of what you do for a living. Talk about what you said in the article for glenbeck.com of what they are openly saying has to happen.
0: Sure. So what I just said sounds like hyperbole, but it's actually very literal. So there's an English language magazine that ISIS, at least Yusuf, put out. And this is going back to like 2014, 2015. And in the seventh issue of it, for 12 whole pages, they go on about their strategy called the extinction of the gray zone. And what they're referring to, destroying the gray zone, is the Muslim middle ground. They basically say there's the people who are engaged in jihad, they're on our side. They're either part of ISIS or they're at least part of the jihad overall. We can work with them. Then there are the pro-Western, the pro-American Muslims, who they've basically given up on. So when people say there's no such thing as a patriotic Muslim, well, the jihadists disagree because they basically said, well, we're not even going to try to convince them anymore. It's not working. And then you have the middle ground. So there's those are the Muslims that they think they just have to kill. And then there's the middle ground where it's Muslims, particularly those living in Europe and the United States, who like the systems. They're comfortable. They like the people, but they don't fully identify with the West. They may not agree with the foreign policy of the West, certainly don't like Israel. And so that's the gray zone that ISIS calculated. If they could radicalize them, then that was the game plan. Just as much as building the caliphate, the other goal is extinction of the gray zone by radicalizing those Muslims in the Muslim middle ground so that they come to their side. And the key to doing that is enraging and terrifying the West so much that Muslims who were once loyal to the West or are in that middle ground become radicalized because they have no other choice. Their belief in democracy, the love they felt from Westerners, they realize it's an illusion. They actually hated us the whole time. And then when they question everything that they believed about the West being good, even if they don't fully identify with it, then leads them to say, for the sake of my safety and the sake of the rebirth of how I look at everything, you know what? The Islamists were right. And that's the ISIS game plan. And so shooting up a mosque, that to them is essentially an act of jihad. That's what they want to happen.
1: So how is this mosque the gray zone or the middle zone, when I saw reports that said this mosque is a breeding ground for Islamic radicals?
0: Right. So a lot of these, even the radical mosques, won't preach radicalism 24/7. They address all sorts of issues in life. And then when the political stuff comes in, then that's there. And not everyone that goes to these mosques, and I've really only come to understand this from dealing with Muslims, a lot of them will go to these mosques that are radical because it's a community. As a minority, it's a very tight community. And so the imam might say some crazy things. They don't really talk about it. Like that's like kind of your crazy uncle, and you listen to him about other things. And then also you don't know of the people.
1: By the way, anybody judging and saying, oh, see, that's you can't exceed. Have you ever been to a church like that? I mean, look at how many people went to Jeremiah Wright's church.
0: That's it.
1: And didn't say anything. You know, this happens in all of our faiths. We'll have somebody say some crazy things and we'll just be like, we'll blow them off. So, I mean, that makes an awful lot of sense. But anyway, go ahead.
0: Yeah, I mean, the relationships with people, we will focus on the jihadist element and think that that's the entirety of the relationship. But these are people that knew your kids growing up. It's a much deeper and broader relationship. So they may stay, but they're not into the political stuff. Others may not know about it. So the middle ground can include some people that are even at a radical mosque and don't know it's radical or they don't care. They could be informants. For all you know, the people that you're targeting were the Muslim informants, of which there are many, that would foil the next terrorist attack. So the middle ground is kind of hard to define geographically. You can't just put a circle around a mosque and say everyone in there is in the gray zone or the good guy zone or the bad guy zone. And ISIS understands it. And so the solution to them is to get governments and citizens, they call them the enraged crusaders, you know, bloody us so bad they become enraged crusaders, to actively destroy the gray zone themselves by increasing persecution against Muslims in Western lands. That's an exact quote from the Jihadist magazine.
1: That is exactly the same strategy that was used on Hungary that I've talked about forever.

0: for the communists to come over and take over Hungary in the 1950s or 1940s, when it was top down, bottom up, inside out. They caused so much chaos that the people who didn't want communism or a big government would cry out for anyone, make it stop. And that's when the tanks rolled in. So it's the same strategy and it's now on all sides. So I guess maybe it's a little easier to understand what's happening because it's happening to all of us. All of us, it is happening. So tell me, you know, what is the media's incentive for making this go away so fast? Was it just a rapid news cycle or was there something else bigger that I'm missing?
1: I think it was just a mixture they would make more money from the other headlines going on with Iran. And then depending on which audience you're going to, people will care about it, but will they care enough to tune in and want to learn more versus something else? Maybe not so much. It kind of depends on which part of America you're coming from, what that's going to resonate with you, to what degree. But more broadly, I hope Americans hear this and understand that every time you put out a tweet, every interaction you have with a Muslim or talking about Muslims, according to their perspective, that's an ideological battle. You have a choice in that moment, whether you're going to help the seditionist and jihadist cause by how you treat other people, or you're going to hurt it by making our civil society healthier and more loving and stronger. And that's a choice I hope every American takes very seriously. I understand you really are on the battlefield.
0: That's striking to me. I've said for a long time, there's not going to be anybody in the stands. Whether you know it or not, you are on the battlefield right now. You're on the field. And if you think that I can just stand here and not choose a side, it's not going to work that way. You're already on the battlefield. So which side are you on? And I think most people think that they're still in the bleachers, and they're not. Mm. They're not. But every day we act or don't act in a certain way, we're making our choice. You know, I was asked to speak at Tommy Robinson's thing, and I spoke, and you know, they said, you know, you may not ever be able to come back to the United Kingdom again. And I thought, my first thought, just quick thinking, was, I really like England. I want to come back. This isn't my fight. And immediately what washed over me was, this is absolutely your fight. If you don't fight this now, it's going to be left to your children. And it's going to be a lot harder to fight when you know, we let a few more years go by. It's going to have to be guns, you know, in 10 years. It's going to be an actual hot war if we don't stand up and do the right thing right now. And I appreciate, Ryan, the message here that the right thing is not to pick up guns, because that's exactly what they want you to do. And it's no different than what we've been saying about the left the whole time. They want you to strike. Just think of the Emperor in Star Wars. Yes, pick it up. Strike me down. You know, it's that scene. That's what they all want.
1: It is. Yeah, that's absolutely true. And they all say this. They'll say this in their plans and their statements, but there aren't many people aggregating it and putting it all together so everyone sees it. I personally define the enemy as the global seditionist movement at this point, because I think everything is being recalibrated and realigned to where, just like you said, there's elements on, I call it the seditionist left and the seditionist right, and then the Islamists. That are really just so common now, I don't even call it a horseshoe theory anymore. I call it the oval theory. It's not that they're close. It's that they're now basically the same thing. And it's all of them versus all of us with all of our disagreements. And we think it's between, you know, your friendly liberal and your friendly conservative battling it out. It isn't. It's between those that want to destroy civil society in the way that these guys describe, and those that want to save it and work together to make it better, even if you disagree the whole time.
0: And what's interesting is everyone is saying the other side is trying to destroy it. Yeah. You know, being in England with Keir Starmer talking about how, you know, all these people like me going, they just want to destroy our society. No, I don't want to destroy your society. I want to help build your society. I'd like you to restore your society. What they're doing is destroying the society. All of these movements are, one way or another, taking out the pillars of Western civilization, and they're just kicking those pillars out

0: from underneath Western civilization. If you are around somebody who is talking about, yeah, well, you know what has to happen? We have to destroy this or destroy this, or we have to destroy this, or we have to forget about our principles because we have to do this first. You're a pillar kicker. You're on the wrong side. You're absolutely on the wrong side. Ryan, thank you so much from the Morrow Institute. He's the president of it and counterterrorism expert. Why the San Diego mosque shooting handed ISIS exactly what they want. You can find that at glenbeck.com. 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
9: The Michigan Natural Resources Commission's recent decision to limit the harvest of bucks in the Lower Peninsula has been met with varying degrees of applause and boos. NRC Chair Becky Humphreys telling us it may not be the last resort, but seems to be the best current approach to force hunters to take more does. Her hope is that
11: they won't reduce their time in the field, but they'll be more selective in the harvest of that animal. And in doing so, we'll also look at harvesting an antlerless deer.
9: This issue has been building for years. Some other states have seen success meeting their deer management goals by reducing the harvest of bucks. There are other additional twists and turns in the NRC's new round of deer hunting regulations, and we've linked to those for you at alloutdoorsupdate.com. And more tomorrow. I'm Jim Mishler.
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0: So there was an interview on Face the Nation. Margaret Brennan asked two Medal of Honor recipients what makes them optimistic about America's future. And she, I think she's, well, I'll just play it for you.
1: What specifically makes you optimistic? Because this country at times can feel dark. What makes you feel optimistic?
2: Well, ultimately, because we're in Washington, D.C., and everything revolves around politics, we have to remember that politics aren't everything. American lives continue on. Children are born, children go to school, lives are achieved, dreams are achieved. This country is a great place. It's not politics. It's not just what's the news bites coming off of media. Ultimately, we continue forward as a country, continually imperfect, continually evolving forward, always trying to achieve a more perfect union. That's what's important to remember, what we can achieve aspirationally. No other place in history, time, or on this planet have ever gotten to where we are today. We need to be proud of that, and we need to remember that is what we stay focused on, what we can be.
1: What we can be, and the promise of it. What makes you optimistic?
3: It's so important to remember who we are as a country and take an opportunity to celebrate that and think about all the challenges that we've overcome, how far we've actually come. You know, I think if you frame it that way, you think very deeply about our trials and tribulations from beginning to today. We've made tremendous strides. Our country is, you know, we're a global superpower. Our economy is doing well. All those things are great. And take politics out of this whole conversation. Be grateful for what you've got and the opportunities that it's provided for you. And if you do that, I don't see how you can't be optimistic about our future.
1: Well, thank you. Thank you both. And thank you for your service.
0: So it's interesting to me that, in a way, their answer is the same, gratitude. We just have to appreciate what we have right now. There's something else I want to play. The last surviving flamethrower operator from his battalion, he fought in Iwo Jima. He was at the National Memorial Day parade. He's 101. Listen to him.
4: I consider this a great privilege to stand here and sing about my nation. And if that isn't good enough for you, it'll serve you right. God bless America, land that I love. 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God bless America, our home sweet home. God bless America.

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4: Waits. I'm Paul Stevens, Fox News. President Trump is looking to make a final determination on the proposed ceasefire extension with Iran. Fox's Madeline Rivera in D.C.
5: It does remain unclear at the moment whether Iran has indeed agreed to the president's key asks, and that includes Iran's commitment to never obtain a nuclear weapon. President Trump also demanded unrestricted shipping traffic in the Strait of Hormuz and the removal of mines in the waterway. And regarding Iran's highly enriched uranium, the president says the stockpile will be unearthed by the United States, which it is agreed is the only country along with China with the mechanical capability of doing so in close coordination and conjunction with the Islamic Republic of Iran, plus the International Atomic Energy Agency, and destroyed.
4: Meantime, Iran's parliament speaker to post on X saying, quote, "We do not gain concessions through talks, but through missiles." Meantime, two federal judges blocking President Trump in two different legal situations.
6: A federal judge ruled that the administration cannot move any money for the time being into the $1.8 billion weaponization fund, which is meant to pay out people who think they have been victimized by the federal government. Then a separate federal judge ruled that President Trump's name has to come off the Trump Kennedy Center, and the administration cannot move forward with planned renovations that would close the center for 2 years. And that is too much for the president. In a very long post, he concludes with this: "I have instructed the Department of Commerce to make all necessary arrangements with Congress to allow a full and complete transfer of this institution, giving them the responsibility for its operation, maintenance, and management."
4: And that's Fox's Peter Ducey at the White House. Meantime, the White House has declined so far to comment about the legal blocking of that so-called weaponization fund. 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

0: J.D. Vance, who's got his own assistant attorney general, reports to him. He said, you wait until you see what they're about to do. Hundreds of billions of dollars being stolen, and we are locking these criminals up. I can't wait, Mr. President. Thank you for sharing. I can't wait till you share more. So much more ahead on The Vince Show.
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0: this and Trump says this. 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You have to know what actually matters and what the distraction is. Dan's very good at that. 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
5: I'm Pam Puso. A lot of skepticism on both sides to a potential agreement to end the conflict with Iran.
6: Iran's parliament speaker says in a defiant post, "We seize concessions not through dialogue, but with missiles. In negotiations, we..."

0: I had one guy tell me, you know, what he had, you know, they all have military code names. One guy joked me, he goes, yeah, I just call him the Emperor instead of the Emperor. He goes, yeah. He goes, when he walks in a room, it feels like the Emperor walking in. I said, you're kidding. He's like, nah, man, that's my name for him. I said,
1: somewhere across this country, there's a lefty screeching at the sun that you just said that. Thank you, Dan. I appreciate you, brother. Always good to talk to you.
0: That's why I said it. That's specifically why I said it.
1: I love it. Dan Bongino's got a great podcast. It's on every morning, 10 a.m. Eastern Time, rumble.com/Bongino. Thank you, Dan. Good to talk to you. Talk to you on Wednesday of next week.
0: Thanks a lot. Talk to you.
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6: Fragile ceasefire. I'm Pam Puso, Fox News. Several Americans are said to be hurt after an alleged Iranian strike targeting Kuwait. Fox's Jeff Paul is monitoring from Dubai.
7: That is what is being reported by Bloomberg after that missile strike on a Kuwaiti airbase. This is the same attack that CENTCOM blames Iran on, and one that they call an egregious ceasefire violation. Now, that's happening shortly after U.S. forces intercepted and shot down 5 one-way attack drones near the Strait of Hormuz and hit a facility that was about to launch a 6th drone. The back and forth between the U.S. and Iran occurring as we wait to hear anything from the White House regarding a potential deal. The president was said to be making a final decision on that 60-day memorandum of understanding with Iran, but after a closed-door intelligence briefing yesterday, nothing so far has been announced.
6: Kuwait's Ministry of Foreign Affairs condemned the attacks on X. President Trump is scrapping plans for a big overhaul at the Kennedy Center following a judge's ruling.
8: President Trump says he has no interest in overseeing a major renovation of the Kennedy Center unless he is free to bring the institution back physically, financially, and artistically. In a social media post, the president says his administration will now return control of the performing arts venue back to Congress. The move follows a ruling by a federal judge in D.C. ordering President Trump's name to be removed from the Kennedy Center's facade, finding the center's board did not have the authority to unilaterally change the name. The judge also put on hold plans to close the center for 2 years during renovations. At the White House, Jared Halpern, Fox News.
6: Another federal judge has temporarily halted a weaponization fund to compensate people who claim to be targets of political investigations. 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

0: What's up, guys? It's Nia Sue, and it's time to take the quiz.
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2: His doctor says he's fit to serve. The results of President Trump's recent physical are in. Here's Fox's Deborah Valentine.
3: The White House has released a memorandum detailing President Donald Trump's May 26 physical at Walter Reed Medical Center in Bethesda, Maryland. It indicates President Trump remains in excellent health, demonstrating strong cardiac, pulmonary, neurological, and overall physical function. It also says the president's cognitive function is within normal limits, with the president scoring 30 out of 30 on the Montreal Cognitive Assessment. The memo also indicates the swelling of President Trump's legs has improved and that bruises on his hands are benign. President Trump turns 80 years old on June 14th. Deborah Valentine, Fox News.
2: Strategic peace planning in the Indo-Pacific. Secretary of War Pete Hegseth spoke in Singapore earlier today and touted maritime partnerships with Australia and the UK.
4: Today, we're pleased to announce the first AUKUS Pillar 2 signature project, focused on fielding advanced uncrewed undersea vehicles, or UUVs. And I want to thank these two gentlemen for their leadership in ensuring we stayed on track with Pillar 2 and found something critical to all three of our countries.
2: The announcement comes as China expands its fleet in the Pacific. Secretary Hegseth promised to continue America's presence in the region. The head of the World Health Organization is on the ground in eastern Congo, where a rare strain of the Ebola virus continues to spread rapidly. The agency says more than 900 cases have been reported and more than 200 deaths are suspected. Cases also confirmed in neighboring Uganda. This particular strain of the virus has no approved treatment or vaccine. Health workers are also dealing with backlash from the local population. I'm Pam Puso in New York, and this is Fox News.
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9: Today has a high of 70 with a clear sunny sky and a light breeze up to 10 miles an hour. Skies will remain clear as overnight lows drop to 42. Tomorrow highs rise up to 74 again with sunny skies and mostly clear overnight skies with lows of 46. Monday has a high of 75 with mostly clear skies before overnight lows drop to 47. And that is your latest forecast on 102.3 and 103.3 FM and 1270 AM Triple Talk WMKT.
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0: us today is the launch of those Trump accounts. That Trump accounts app just came out, which the reports say that the families can now download it. CNBC says it's a key next step in the launch of these investing accounts for children that could include seed money of up to $1,000. This is obviously the Department of the Treasury handling this. My guess is that'll be a major feature, perhaps, of the opening remarks today from Scott Bessa.
1: Yeah, definitely. I think as we get closer to the midterms, you're going to see the administration really push these Trump accounts and this be a focal point of their messaging. This comes under the Big Beautiful Bill. That's another part that we know that the GOP is really going to be hammering moving into the midterms. And so, you know, it definitely comes to their advantage to wrap up the war and then to be able to start talking about all the things that they were able to bring in this bill. And I know that Bessent has been touring the country. He's been making some stops around the country to talk about Trump accounts. And that, I think, has really gone underreported because of, you know, things that we've been dealing with overseas.
0: Yeah, no, there's a lot going on. As always, thank you for covering all of it. Reagan Reese, White House correspondent for The Daily Caller. Thank you. Have a great time today, as always.
1: Thank you, Vince.
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15: Stevens, the House will debate the War Powers Act, which could remove President Trump's ability to lead the war in Iran. House Speaker Mike Johnson on Fox.
16: I don't believe it'll pass, and I hope it doesn't, because we don't need to take the authority away from the Commander-in-Chief and the Pentagon right now at this critical moment. The Operation Epic Fury has long since ended.
15: Maine's U.S. Senate race still in the spotlight.
17: Senator Susan Collins is facing a tough challenge from Democratic candidate Graham Plattner. A poll from the University of New Hampshire shows 51% of voters would vote for Plattner if the general election were held today. 42% would vote for Collins, and that's despite a slew of controversies surrounding Plattner, including some Reddit posts and now a covered chest tattoo depicting an image recognized as a Nazi symbol. And then

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0: You know, these rioters are still out of control. Here's something. You know, this is what I would like to see from the Treasury Secretary today, Scott Bessent. I'm going to remind you of something. You know, the Treasury Department has been investigating Antifa. The Treasury Department is investigating the funding sources of the left. And all of this violence, all of this out-of-control behavior being orchestrated by a well-funded left-wing operation, okay?

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0: undertook only strengthened this partnership, remains committed to the AUKUS partnership, and is moving to, as quickly as possible to enhance our combined submarine presence in the Pacific region.
1: And the AUKUS meeting comes as China has expanded its fleet in the Pacific, Secretary Hegseth promising to continue U.S. presence there as well. Strong winds, heavy rain expected along the New England coast this weekend. In Boston, Fox Weather's Katie Byrne.
2: We're expecting some of that weather to impact really all of eastern Massachusetts. The wind advisory has been expanded to include all of eastern Massachusetts and Rhode Island, with wind gusts up to 55 miles per hour possible for us. For Cape Cod and Nantucket, that advisory has actually been upgraded to a high wind warning. The National Weather Service saying that rain and strong, potentially damaging winds could impact parts of southern New England throughout the day. The rain would actually be welcome news here because we have moderate to severe drought remaining for eastern Massachusetts. So far this year, Boston has received about 10 inches of rain when it would normally have seen closer to 17 and a half inches by now.
1: And the FAA is warning that over the next couple of days, some airport ground stops and delays are possible in the region. Another U.S. strike on an alleged drug boat killing three. The U.S. military and CENTCOM saying it carried out that strike Friday on a boat accused of smuggling drugs in the eastern Pacific Ocean. That raid, they say, killed three men. It was the third attack this week, and those three deaths pushed the overall number of those killed to over 200 people by those operations. I'm Paul Stevens. This is Fox News.
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7: Today has a high of 70 with a clear sunny sky and a light breeze up to 10 miles an hour. Skies will remain clear as overnight lows drop to 42. Tomorrow highs rise up to 74 again with sunny skies and mostly clear overnight skies with lows of 46. Monday has a high of 75 with mostly clear skies before overnight lows drop to 47. And that is your latest forecast on 102.3 and 103.3 FM and 1270 AM Triple Talk WMKT.
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0: Because elections are specific and local, but the party itself, it just keeps on plummeting in people's estimation. And the idea that people are just going to automatically go there keeps eroding. It's a long-term erosion for them.
1: That's right. Well, their party has become too dependent on rigging the rules of the system in order to gain power.
0: Yep.
1: So when they have 40 unearned congressional seats across the country, they don't really care that much about appealing to voters, and it shows. Thank you, as always, David Strom from Hot Air, for your excellent work and your time today. Great to talk to you, brother.
0: Hey, thanks, Vince.
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9: News. I'm Carmen Roberts. Iran accuses the U.S. of making excessive demands in negotiations to extend the ceasefire and reopen the Strait of Hormuz, but President Trump tells Fox,
10: "In the end, we have all the cards."
11: A different tune, however, coming out of Iran. The Iranians say that the current negotiations center around ending the war and not the country's nuclear capabilities. President Trump says the Strait needs to reopen toll-free.
9: Fox's Alex Hogan. New Jersey tries to set up safe zones outside an ICE detention center in Newark for people to protest peacefully, but that is not how it went last night.
12: Instead, we saw state police march in after being unable to clear the road. They used shields and batons and then used pepper spray and flashbangs to try and clear the protesters out, about several hundred strong.
9: Fox's Steve Harrigan. 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
14: Today has a high of 70 with a clear sunny sky and a light breeze up to 10 miles an hour. Skies will remain clear as overnight lows drop to 42. Tomorrow highs rise up to 74 again with sunny skies and mostly clear overnight skies with lows of 46. Monday has a high of 75 with mostly clear skies before overnight lows drop to 47. And that is your latest forecast on 102.3 and 103.3 FM and 1270 AM Triple Talk, WMKT.
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2: 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The lies are so fantastical. It's almost, I don't know, I'm almost enjoying how ridiculous they are. It is so, you know why I can enjoy it? Because Joe's not.

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0: Traffic control audio. The individual was restrained after a struggle and was then seated with law enforcement agents on either side. The Dane County Sheriff's Office says there were 5 off-duty law enforcement officials on that flight. After the plane landed safely, the unruly passenger was removed. Pam Husso, Fox News.
1: Rescue workers in Laos say they have safely evacuated 4 villagers trapped in a flooded cave today, the day after extracting another man. 2 others are still missing. And the head of the World Health Organization is in eastern Congo, where a rare, fast-spreading strain of Ebola is fueling alarm. Nearly 1,000 cases reported, with more than 200 suspected deaths. And there's no vaccine or treatment for this strain. I'm Carmen Roberts, and this is Fox News.
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4: Today has a high of 70 with a clear sunny sky and a light breeze up to 10 miles an hour. Skies will remain clear as overnight lows drop to 42. Tomorrow highs rise up to 74 again with sunny skies and mostly clear overnight skies with lows of 46. Monday has a high of 75 with mostly clear skies before overnight lows drop to 47. And that is your latest forecast on 102.3 and 103.3 FM and 1270 AM Triple Talk, WMKT.
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8: 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It's episode 447. Hope you're all having a great day out with May and into June. Love this time of year. And thank you for those who took the time to wish me a happy birthday last week on social media or a direct message. Thank you so much. It really means a lot. I love hosting this weekly radio show and podcast, and it's nothing without you, the listener. Thank you again. And speaking of thanks, Tech It Out is powered by awesome brands that coincidentally all protect you in different ways. And thank you to them and for their work. This includes SanDisk, tied to our first interview today, protecting your files, as well as Visa and Norton, which also protect you in different ways. We're going to get to more of that shortly. But yes, SanDisk, they have officially partnered with FIFA to have licensed World Cup gear for this year, 2026 FIFA World Cup. So we'll officially kick off this new show with an interview in a moment with a celebrated sports photographer, and he'll tell us all about the importance of reliable storage. Also on Tech It Out today, we'll have Melissa Maker back on the show. She's, of course, a popular YouTuber and Instagrammer who's made a name for herself as a cleaning expert with videos that millions and millions of people have seen around the world. She's partnered with LG to chat about a new dishwasher that's coming out with a ton of tech, and also the right and wrong way to load a dishwasher. You may have an opinion on this, so you're going to want to stay tuned for that interview today. Also on Tech It Out, later on in the program, we'll chat with tech lifestyle expert Mario Armstrong, who will join us with some gadget gift ideas for dads and grads, as Father's Day is coming up June 21st, and it's also graduation season for those older students in your life. Mario has some great ideas, and so a lot to get to on a brand new Tech It Out. All right, let's officially kick off the new show with our first interview. SanDisk, one of, if not the biggest names in storage, is no stranger to awesome licenses like with Nintendo and Crayola. And now, something tied to the biggest sporting event of the year, of course, FIFA World Cup. To tell us all about

0: 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So if they want to share data with a third party, they can enable a better shopping experience all through AI. And it's a way in which the consumers can have a little bit more control over who they share their data with.
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1: 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We are chatting with Robert Mora, renowned sports photographer, working with storage leader SanDisk to talk with us about photo tips, which we're going to get to more in a couple of moments from now. But

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3: News. I'm Carmen Roberts. Iran accuses the U.S. of making excessive demands in negotiations to extend the ceasefire and reopen the Strait of Hormuz, but President Trump tells Fox,
4: in the end, we have all the cards.
5: A different tune, however, coming out of Iran. The Iranians say that the current negotiations center around ending the war and not the country's nuclear capabilities. President Trump says the Strait needs to reopen toll-free.
3: Fox's Alex Hogan. New Jersey tries to set up safe zones outside an ICE detention center in Newark for people to protest peacefully, but that is not how it went last night.
6: Instead, we saw state police march in after being unable to clear the road. They used shields and batons and then used pepper spray and flashbangs to try and clear the protesters out, about several hundred strong.
3: Fox's Steve Harrigan. 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
8: Today has a high of 70 with a clear sunny sky and a light breeze up to 10 miles an hour. Skies will remain clear as overnight lows drop to 42. Tomorrow highs rise up to 74 again with sunny skies and mostly clear overnight skies with lows of 46. Monday has a high of 75 with mostly clear skies before overnight lows drop to 47. And that is your latest forecast on 102.3 and 103.3 FM and 1270 AM Triple Talk WMKT.

0: Breaking down geek speak into street speak. 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
1: Welcome back to Tech It Out. Well, I'm excited for this next chat. Today, we're joined by cleaning expert, YouTube and Instagram personality, and LG brand ambassador, Melissa Maker, to talk with us about summer hosting, kitchen cleanup, that dreaded cleanup, or is it so bad anymore, and a new survey commission to understand how we approach that everyday task of dishwasher loading. Melissa, great to have you back on the program. How are you?
2: Hey, Mark. I'm great. Thanks for having me back. And yeah, summer is such a busy, entertaining season. People are hosting, they're having family dinners and barbecues and having friends over. And of course, with all of that comes kitchen cleanup. And Mark, you know, that's where I come in. And what's funny about dishwasher loading and some of this cleanup is that people feel surprisingly very passionate about how they're supposed to load that dishwasher.
1: All right. I was fascinated by these survey results, Melissa. And first of all, side note, I love that you've built a career on cleaning, like kudos, which is amazing. Your career has blown up on this one topic that is often the bane of everybody's existence.
2: Oh, mine too.
1: Well, you've somehow made it not just easier for us, but with a little bit of a spring in our step. I don't know how, but you know how to do this. And apparently, just to what you said about dishwasher loading, apparently we do have some very strong opinions on

Welcome back, everyone. You're listening to Tech It Out. We are chatting with Melissa Maker. She's, of course, a cleaning expert who's built an amazing career creating videos for the likes of Instagram and YouTube. She's partnered with LG to chat with us this time about the LG FlushFit dishwasher and some very fascinating survey results about how we load the dishwasher. Is there

0: 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From celebrating hardworking dads to helping graduates gear up for the next big chapter in their lives, digital lifestyle expert Mario Armstrong is here with us with the hottest tech, toys, and gadgets that make perfect gifts for every milestone this season. Welcome back to the show, Mario, and happy almost Father's Day to you.
1: Almost Father's Day, and to you as well.
0: Thank you.
1: Great to be on with you, Mark. And, you know, I've always partnered with some great brands, so always excited to talk to you about some awesome things that I have. I love Samsung's Galaxy S26 Ultra. It has these intuitive features like Now Brief and Now Nudge. And these are features that will just bring up reminders and appointments and shared memories, things that you don't have to think about. And I also love the built-in privacy display because it just protects your personal info, whatever you're looking at on your screen. You don't have to worry about people eavesdropping on that. And so that's pretty cool. And it's got a 200 megapixel camera that's enhanced in there. And I love the long-lasting battery, man.
0: Agreed. Super important. More with tech lifestyle expert Mario Armstrong right after this short break.
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0: Mario Armstrong's our guest, chatting about Father's Day and graduation gift ideas. Before the break, the Samsung Galaxy S26 Ultra. And you mentioned, I'm glad you did, the privacy screen. Just so our listeners understand, this isn't something that you apply to the front of the screen where you have to buy something that fits the exact size of your mobile phone. This is built in. So if you've got over-the-shoulder snoopers on airplanes or in coffee shops, that's a thing of the past because this is now built into the phone that you can not only turn on and off, but also select which apps you have privacy on if you don't want it on all the time. We're going to plug a website where our listeners can tech out all of this stuff and get links and pricing and even see videos of Mario playing around with it. So we'll get to that after. But let's now pivot and talk about a fun interactive gift that's great for both kids and kids at heart.
1: Yeah, so you talk about play. This is like even for adult kids like myself because it's the Lego Star Wars Smart Play Millennium Falcon set. Now, I love a good Millennium Falcon as any Star Wars fan will. And when you pair that with a smart brick, which is sold separately in a Lego all-in-one set, it unlocks lights and sounds like hyperdrive effects, laser battles, lightsaber clashes. It just is great screen-free play. It's really anything you can imagine. It also comes with figures, too, that you can use as well, like Chewbacca, Luke Skywalker, Han Solo, C-3PO. So kids can kind of recreate these iconic scenes, and they have all the sound effects that I mentioned.

0: Defending champ Oklahoma City Thunder will host the San Antonio Spurs in Game 7 of the Western Conference Finals. The NBA Finals begin on June 3rd. I'm Angelo Bavaro, and this is Fox News.
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3: Today has a high of 70 with a clear sunny sky and a light breeze up to 10 miles an hour. Skies will remain clear as overnight lows drop to 42. Tomorrow highs rise up to 74 again with sunny skies and mostly clear overnight skies with lows of 46. Monday has a high of 75 with mostly clear skies before overnight lows drop to 47. And that is your latest forecast on 102.3 and 103.3 FM and 1270 AM Triple Talk WMKT.
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0: Every day, literally, animals are tossed out of cars, get lost, wind up trying to survive in the weeds, in the forests, in the cities, in the deserts, all across America. A lot of them don't make it. The majority don't make it. Why? You know, it's predators out there, diseases out there, all kinds of situations. So what happens to these animals? Well, Delta Rescue, for almost 45 years, I think it's over 45 years now, what they do is they find these animals, these dogs, these cats, these horses, and other assorted animals as well, and they bring them to their incredible sanctuary where they're able to live out their lives under veterinary supervision, getting the best food and the best care they possibly can. So here's what I'd like you to do. I want you to go to their website. 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If you prefer, you can text them directly, dogs to 801-801. 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I'm Warren Eckstein. 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
2: News. I'm Angelo Bavaro. President Trump has yet to approve a deal with Iran after meeting in the Situation Room on Friday.
3: I negotiate. They negotiate. They're very good negotiators. They're crafty. In the end, we have all the cards.
4: The Iranians say that the current negotiations center around ending the war and not the country's nuclear capabilities.
2: That is Fox's Alex Hogan. Anti-ICE protesters continue to clash with officers outside Delaney Hall ICE Detention Center in New Jersey.
5: These protesters say the illegal migrants are living in poor conditions, but the feds have repeatedly pushed back against these allegations. On Friday, acting U.S. Attorney General Todd Blanche shared pictures of bloody wounds and bruises, announcing that one man had been charged for kicking and biting ICE agents.
2: That is Fox's CB Cotton. 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
7: Today has a high of 70 with a clear sunny sky and a light breeze up to 10 miles an hour. Skies will remain clear as overnight lows drop to 42. Tomorrow highs rise up to 74 again with sunny skies and mostly clear overnight skies with lows of 46. Monday has a high of 75 with mostly clear skies before overnight lows drop to 47. And that is your latest forecast on 102.3 and 103.3 FM and 1270 AM Triple Talk, WMKT.
8: Build up the confidence a little bit of time. She's only been with you a month. Give her some time to decompress. I think that would be really, really important. And as she starts to decompress, don't flutter. Introduce new things gradually, a little bit at a time as she's feeling more comfortable with. And you made the greatest decision in the world. Number one, to take this dog in. Bless you for finding her. And number two, I believe it happens for a reason. And number two, having her spayed is critical. And there's, especially in California, there are so many different organizations out there that do low-cost spaying and neutering. So check them out. If you go to my website, you'll see some of them. But you can also just Google a low-cost spaying and neutering Burbank, California area, and I'm sure plenty will come up. Great question, by the way, and I'm so glad you're going to have that done. And I'm so glad you understand. A lot of people, what happens is they'll adopt a dog or rescue a dog, and after a day or so, the dog's reacting a certain way, and they can't deal with it. Well, give the dog some time. Let them adopt a little bit. It really is all it takes. So, I want to share this with you guys as well. Okay, one of the questions I've been getting this question every single week for years is Warren, I have this great dog, got a great appetite, but it's kind of like me, you know, I don't like to eat at the table. I generally eat on my couch or even sometimes, I hate to admit it, even in bed, because that's the way I am. It's not because I'm protected. There's no one else in my house to take my food. But with dogs, it's a whole different ballgame. If your dog is one of those dogs that grabs a mouthful of food and trots on off to eat it somewhere else, they may be acting on instinct to protect their food from predators. That's what they would do in the wild. And those instinctive behaviors not only have animals, but they help people as well. It was safer to eat away from the group of animals, especially the pack we're with. In modern homes, your home and my home, it can also signal these things. If your dog's moving their food around, it could be a sign of, and this is where behaviorist comes in, it could be a sign of anxiety. It could be competition with other pets, or simply a desire for peace and quiet. Some dogs just have a favorite eating spot. I do. Why do we always look at our dogs if they're doing something a little unusual? It's a bad behavior. It's crazy. That's what I say. Let them be themselves once in a while. Listen, I like to eat by myself. I'm telling you a lot about myself. I don't like to eat with other people. I just don't. It's not my forte. Even when we go to a restaurant, I'll nibble a little bit this and take it home and eat it there while I'm watching TV. That's just the way I am. So if your dog is one of those dogs, there's a couple

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9: 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Sometimes it's mild. Sometimes it can be pretty aggressive. Some dogs don't want to fight over food, but they still feel safer eating it away from others. 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

0: dogs, I don't like it. What do you think? AI for dogs, I don't like it at all. Okay. So, coming up, I am one of those people that no matter what time of day it is, and I go walking in the desert at 4:35 in the morning, and there are a lot of people, because it gets hot early, walking their dogs at that time, I have to stop and say hello and pet every dog. I don't know the people's names, but I know the dog's names. So the question kind of came up. Is that normal? Is it normal for someone to want to stop and pet every single dog they see? Is that normal behavior? Or maybe do we need our own time on a couch? We're going to take a look at that coming up. And also, I talked about punishment training before, and I'm going to stress it a little bit more. Never punish your dog when training. I'll explain why coming up a little bit later. We got an email from Amelia, and we got another email coming in from John, so we'll get to those. Again, the number, if you want to leave me a message, 24/7, 877-725-825. And I do listen to every one of them and pick them out for the show. Or you can always shoot me an email with your question, your comment, you love me, you hate me, whatever. Just go to my website, thepetshow.com. You're going to love the website anyway. You're going to adore the website. But more importantly, you can send me an email directly there. Let me do this. Let me take a quick break. Then we'll get back to some more questions and why you should never punish your dog right here on the show. I'm Warren Eckstein. 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

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I'm Warren Eckstein. So one of the more common questions I get asked is about training. You know, I'm not going to go through it.

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1: I'm the leader of a cosmetology group for my after-school program, and I teach young girls different skills on how to do hair and how to help other people. And it's not just about hair, it's just about confidence.
2: Bassam's ability to help develop other people, isn't that the critical thing? 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
1: 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I can actually do stuff that's going to better me.
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3: Absolutely. I can tell that she's a good communicator. And the fact that she told the story about listening when it was supposed to be about cosmetology, she's into it because she cares about people.
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5: Failed to slow. I'm Carmen Roberts, Fox News. The NTSB says a driver of the bus in yesterday's deadly crash in Virginia just kept going when other traffic was slowing for a construction zone.
6: A traffic queue had formed as vehicles were diverted into the left lane of the interstate, and the motor coach failed to respond to the slow

0: Presented by the MHSAA and the Michigan Interscholastic Athletic Administrators Association.
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2: Today has a high of 70 with a clear sunny sky and a light breeze up to 10 miles an hour. Skies will remain clear as overnight lows drop to 42. Tomorrow highs rise up to 74 again with sunny skies and mostly clear overnight skies with lows of 46. Monday has a high of 75 with mostly clear skies before overnight lows drop to 47. And that is your latest forecast on 102.3 and 103.3 FM and 1270 AM Triple Talk WMKT.
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And if you love your dogs, I mean really love your dogs, and adore your cats, you have come to the right place. I'm Warren Eckstein. You're listening to The Pet Show. We've been talking to each other here on the radio for, I guess, 47 years. On TV, on the Today Show, 20 years. On Regis and Kathy Lee, we did that for 15 years. God, it seems like decades and decades and decades and decades ago. So someone said to me, what was the first television show you ever did? And I was trying to think back to what the first TV show I ever did was. And it was on a local news channel on Long Island. I'm a New Yorker. I know I lost my accent. I know it's hard to tell I'm from New York, but I am Long Island. And I had to do a TV show. There was a situation where the state police, and no one is more pro-police than I am. As a matter of fact, if you go to the front of my house, you see a blue line flag there all the time. But the police were going into an area where there was a pack of stray dogs, and also people were riding horses, and the dogs were sometimes going after the people and the horses. And so the state troopers would go in there 3-4 o'clock in the morning, and they were shooting these dogs and killing them. Well, the news got to me, and I said, that's not acceptable. That's not tolerable. Change has to be made. I was also a peace officer at that time for the state of New York. So what I did is I trained myself. I was working for a group called the League for Animal Protection, and I trained myself on how to use a tranquilizer gun. Now, they're way different back now. The tranquilizer guns then were real different. They used actually nicotine was the tranquilizer they used. And so I said to the politician, I said, listen, they don't have to go in and kill these dogs. Let me go in with some of the people I work with. I'll use the tranquilizer gun if I have to, but let's try to trap and get as many of these dogs out as we possibly can. And we did. We rescued the majority of the dogs, and some of them were actually able to find homes. Some lived on sanctuaries. But the one thing that amazed me is along a little creek in the park, as I was walking by, I heard, I didn't know exactly what it was, and it was kind of like a hole on this side of it. So being as brave as I am, I stuck my hand in there, and it came out a little nippy and bloody because there was something in there nibbling on it. It turned out there was a litter of 5 feral puppies in there that this group of dogs had taken. So I took these puppies and got them all out, and everyone said, oh, you can't do anything. I found homes for all of them, and I got to tell you, they turned out to be the most incredible dogs in the world. However, I did receive a, how do I put this the right way? I was threatened by some organized officers that I shouldn't have done what I did. However, the bottom line is I did it, proud of it. And the end result was after these dogs found homes, people said, good job, Warren. Bad job, police. Anyway, just one of the stories I'll be telling over the years. So let me get to this right away. If you're one of those people

like me that has to stop and pet every dog they see, what does psychology say about those people? What does it say about you and me? Well, more than just the gesture of tenderness, stopping to pet an unknown dog in the street activates very real biological mechanisms. You probably know this type of person. Perhaps you're one yourself, the one who in the middle of the street slows down as soon as a dog passes by, then asks the owner for permission to pet it, and finally walks off again with a smile as if something has been lifted from their shoulders. The human brain is far, far from neutral when faced with a dog. From the moment of eye contact, it triggers the production of oxytocin. We know what oxytocin is, the hormone associated with attachment and emotional bonding. Several studies on the human-animal bond, some I was involved with, documented this phenomenon. The large eyes, the vulnerable expression of dogs, activate a biological impulse in us toward care and physical contact. Stopping to pet a dog in the street is therefore not a whim. It corresponds to a response deeply rooted in our neurology, in our brain. I used to get this all the time. Why are you stopping to pet every dog? Because I don't want to talk to the people. I'd rather spend time with the dog. So there is a physiological reason that certain people do it. The one thing I do want to stress here, though, and it's really critical, and I've been known to do the same thing. If you see a cute dog, whether it be a Chihuahua or a Great Dane, you want to go over and pet it. And you just assume that every dog wants to be petted. Not every dog wants to be petted. Just like every dog owner doesn't want their dog petted by people that they don't know. So I always ask permission first. Hey, is it okay if I say hello and pet your dog? I would say that 98% of the time it works. The other percent, I just got this the other day. I was walking in the morning and someone was walking a, I thought it was an, you know what an Angie is, an English Cocker Spaniel, different than an American Cocker Spaniel. And I asked, and they said, no, don't touch my dog. He's very, very aggressive. And I'm watching the dog walk and I'm saying to myself, this dog's sending no aggressive signals whatsoever. I could probably bend down, kiss the dog on the forehead, and kiss me right back. That's a situation where the owner is going to create an aggressive dog, not resolve a problem. Because by refusing to socialize the dog, they're making the dog fearful of people. I'd love to hear from you guys as well. If you're one of those people that has to stop every single time you see a dog and pet them, of course, asking permission, what kind of reactions have you gotten? I'd love to hear from you. So you can always call me and leave a message 24/7 at 877-725-825, and I'll try to answer some here as well. Or shoot me an email. Simply go to thepetshow.com, thepetshow.com. We got some great questions coming up in just a little bit. But this is the thing that really bothers me, and it's been bothering me for a long, long time. You know, for years when I lived on the East Coast, I would spend pretty much 70% of my time going from shelter to shelter to shelter, working with dogs that were turned into shelters for behavioral reasons. And I realized that the majority of them, their behavior issues could be resolved if they had the right owner or the right guardian and the right behaviors to train it. Behavior reasons are the number one reason, dogs are surrendered to shelters or euthanized. So first of all, let me say thank you, because I know the majority of my listeners out there have rescued and saved these dogs and cats from shelters like that. So I'm going to talk a little bit about behavior and what you can do and why you can't judge a dog's behavior that way. So we're going to take a look at that. I also have an email that came in from Amelia that we'll take a look at. The trainer blaming the owner for the dog's behavior. Yeah, you can do that, but that doesn't resolve the problem. Telling the owner that they're doing everything wrong doesn't resolve the issue. Explaining to them how to do it right is the resolution. Not, you know, but sometimes the ego gets to them. Trainers included. Look at me. I got your dog to do this. And sometimes the ego gets to them, and they try to talk down to people that don't have their knowledge about training or behavior. I stay away from that. I try to answer every question in a way and understand that not everyone has my education or my background when it comes to dog behavior. So let me talk to them and let them ask questions that are meaningful to them. I don't want to preach. I want to find out what they really need to know. Let me do this. Let me take a quick break here. And then I will get back to some phone calls and we're going to talk about behavior as well. Again, that

0: number if you want to leave me a message, 877-725-8255. Okay. I'm not going to beg. I'm not going to cry. But some of the letters I got this week from some small rescues all across the country, some from Northern Washington State, West Virginia, parts of Florida, Tennessee, Kentucky, upstate New York. These are organizations that God, every one of them should have a halo. They do everything they possibly can to save as many animals as they can. But they're so busy doing what they're doing, saving the animals, they don't have the ability to raise their own funds. You know, these big organizations, they do good work, but they have millions and millions of dollars. You know, they have employees that are salaried. Some of the salaries are over $1 million, and they earn it. I'm not going to negate that. But the bottom line is the majority of dogs and cats saved in this country are saved by that small group you see having a bake sale or standing in front of PetSmart or Petco trying to find homes for the animals they rescued. What happens to these small mom and pops when they run out of money? Well, they come to my Hugs and Kisses Animal Fund, and we try to help as many as we can. But I can't help them without you. 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I said we've been able to help. You and I work, and my lovely wife, Denise, who runs the Hugs and Kisses Animal Fund together. 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I don't know if you donate 5, 10, whatever you donate. 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The dogs and the cats and the rescuers are waiting. I'm Warren Eckstein. 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
8: I'm Carmen Roberts. Iran accuses President Trump of stalling by making excessive demands during negotiations. President has yet to say whether he has approved a deal. And GOP Senator Rick Scott tells Fox News he's hopeful, but...
9: I'm hopeful Trump can get a deal. I'm very pessimistic that'll happen. So I think we're going to have to go back and destroy the Revolutionary Guards. It's the only way they're not going to have nuclear weapons.
8: The NTSB says a bus involved in yesterday's deadly crash in Virginia failed to slow with traffic ahead of a construction zone.
10: The motor coach struck the rear of the traffic queue, causing a chain reaction crash involving multiple other vehicles.
8: NTSB board member Tom Chapman at an afternoon press conference. That crash killed five and injured more than 40. 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
12: Today has a high of 70 with a clear sunny sky and a light breeze up to 10 miles an hour. Skies will remain clear as overnight lows drop to 42. Tomorrow highs rise up to 74 again with sunny skies and mostly clear overnight skies with lows of 46. Monday has a high of 75 with mostly clear skies before overnight lows drop to 47. And that is your latest forecast on 102.3 and 103.3 FM and 1270 AM Triple Talk WMKT.
13: Please, Amelia, listen to me. Speak to your veterinarian. Speak to other people in your neighborhood. Find out who they've worked with a positive approach. This is a dog. More important than the training at this point is the building of confidence. Listen, I can teach a dog to sit, stay, lie down, come, roll over, and speak four languages anytime. But the most important thing to do right now is to build up the dog's confidence. God knows he's been to a rescue, a feral dog, abandoned in a forest. He's never really been socialized. He's never been around.

people. That radio should be on constantly. People should be making recordings. People should come over, even though he's confined, sitting in a distance and talking to the dog and walking away before the dog gets excited. People should come in and hand the dog a toy or a treat in a safe way. Working with a behaviorist and a trainer that comes to your home and is not only focusing on the dog's behavior, but focusing on your behavior will make all the difference in the world. Anytime a trainer says to you that it's your demeanor, he's not going to change your demeanor. We can change the dog's behavior, but even Freud is not going to change your demeanor. You're a calm, loving, polite person. I get it. I love you for that. But you need someone to come in and show you how to be more, what's the word I'm looking for? More confident. More confident when you're working with your dog. And God bless you. It's a year now. I want you to find the right person, Amelia. Check with your vet or several veterinarians. And I don't want you to get back to me and let me know how you're doing. Because it breaks my heart. I have worked with dogs that have been feral for years. I just told you about the story of the dogs in the park. Did I resolve the problem overnight? No. Did it take me sometimes months? Yes. Was the end result worth it? 100%. So when a trainer says it's a problem because of you, what they're saying is basically they don't know how to resolve it because they're not going to change your behavior. They have to work within the realm of your behavior. All right. If you want to send me an email like Amelia and have me answer it right here on the air, just go to thepetshow.com. I know I stress this, but this is important. Don't forget the word the. Thepetshow.com. As soon as you get there, you'll see where you can send me an Ask Warren. I love to get your emails. I try to answer as many as I can on the air. I try to answer some personally when I do have time as well. Or you can give me a call and leave a message at 877-725-8255. I'm Warren Eckstein, and yes, you are listening to The Pet Show.

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9: And you've noticed it several times. The first thing you should do, obviously, is speak with your veterinarian. Cats very often change their behavior, and it could be due to a medical issue, so having them checked and getting a clean bill of health is critical. But listen to me carefully. Here are some important, really important things I put together. Cats who misbehave may just be exhibiting normal cat behavior. So when a cat scratches on something, it may be your favorite chair, I understand you're getting upset. But it's not the scratching that has to be stopped. It's where the scratching should be taking place. That's understanding cat behavior. Because the cat is not misbehaving, scratching, they have scent glands on the bottom of their feet, keeps their claws nice and sharp, so plenty of scratching posts, rotate if you have to. But let me tell you, to try to prevent scratching is like trying to prevent a child from talking. If your cat's behavior changes, It could be.

a sign they're stressed. Could be a sign they're scared. Could be a sign that they're sick. And you might want to check with your vet. But listen to me carefully. The times, they are a change. I think Bob Dylan said that. Our family lifestyle changes. What's the divorce rate right now? Kids moving back in after college. People moving out. Everyone's working. Everyone's busy. That type of lifestyle can be stressful for the cat. Can make the cat scared. People coming and going. Your kids' friends coming and going. So if you notice those changes, again, you want to get a clean bill of health. And here's the most important thing I can tell you. I remember doing a seminar years ago. And I said this. Never punish your cat for misbehaving. I know that's a bold statement out there, right? There are corrections we can use, but punishment is not one of them. Never punish your cat for misbehaving, as it will never help, but will stress your cat out more. The more you punish, the more the cat becomes stressed, the more the behavior increases. And the other thing, and I mean this really, really important, you care for your cat, but have you met all their needs, including their need to express their normal behavior? You just heard me talk about scratching posts and sniffing plants. Make sure whatever plants you get are organic and they're safe for cats. There are a lot of plants that aren't safe. You know, organic catnip, obviously. Check out those plants. You hear me say that cats are nomadic by nature. So you go out and you spend $100 on a scratching post. Big deal. Bring in a cardboard box from the butcher and it's like they hit the lottery. Scratching post, a great scratching post vertically is great. Cats like to scratch vertically, but remember this also. They like changes in the environment. Cardboard boxes are free. Go to the store, get them, be creative, put holes in them. Make a triplex, a duplex, put one on top of the other. Fill their needs. Fill their needs. They love to explore. They're nomadic, I said. So changing their environment is critical. Also, and this is really, really important. You can help reduce unwanted behavior, such as spraying, scratching, and fighting. Here I go again. Not by correcting, not by punishing, by taking the time to sit down and figure out what is causing the behavior. I remember working with one family years ago, and all of a sudden the cat was displaying assertive behavior that never displayed before. When I sat down with the family, which is something I used to do all the time, because I wanted to get everyone's point of view and find out what everybody was doing, it turned out that one of their sons was home from college for the summer. And that's exactly when the problem started. The son was very loud, would listen to loud music in his room. I have no, the AC/DC is fine with me. But the bottom line is he was banging and playing and shouting and singing. And this was freaking the cat out. I had them tone it down a little bit. And the stress that the cat was reacting to started to dissipate slowly but surely. They had spoken to their vet, and the vet, and I love vets, the vet said, well, just yell at the cat when he's behaving. If he starts doing this, yell, tell you. No, take the time. The cat was stressed out because of the changes that he was going through within the home that he lived in by himself for many years. Not that I'm a genius. The family was smart for calling a behaviorist in, though, to figure out what the problem was and being able to resolve it. So I'm really glad we were able to do that. But again, you know, so many times we try to prohibit our cats and our dogs, for that matter, from just being themselves. I can't deal with my cat scratches all the time. Well, that's what cats do. My dog barks. What do you want him to do? Get on a computer and type you an email? Dogs bark. Let them do what they do, within reason, of course. You've heard me say 100 times, I get more calls about excessive barking than anything else. And when people say, well, I spoke to a trainer, and they said, when the dog's barking, just go over there and shake a can, tell the dog no, tell him to knock it off. Not me. I go over to the dog when he's barking. You know what I do? I say, thank you for letting me know about the bad guys out there. I got it from here. Thank you. And we walk away together. That's the resolution. Phone number, if you want to leave me a message, 24/7, you can call Warren. Am I going to answer? No, but you can leave me a message, and I'll answer your question either here
I'll try to answer some personally. 877.

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I am doing more stuff on YouTube. This radio show will be on YouTube as well. 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It's free. And it goes back. There's over 1,000 videos there. Boy, was I busy. 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That's my first name. Eckstein. Eckstein. 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It's really important because I'm able to share a lot of information there. As a matter of fact, what I'm probably going to start doing in the next, oh, I don't know, 3-4 months, is on my YouTube channel actually doing entire segments just answering specific questions that you've sent me. 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Let me do this. Let me take a quick break. We'll find out why certain people are attracted to animals and others. And behavioral problems are the number one reason animals are surrendered. And we're going to talk about that. And I got a disturbing news this week of how many dogs are being euthanized, some knowingly, some unknowingly, at shelters across the country, just to overcrowding. Overcrowding because some people say financial, that may be part of it. That can be resolved. But behavioral, that can also be resolved. We'll take a look at that right after this. I'm Warren Eckstein. You're listening to The Pet Show. So there's a lot of places out there where you can donate your money. My Hugs and Kisses Animal Fund is one of them. But here's an organization I've known about also for well over 45 years. It's called Delta Rescue. Rescue may be a little bit different, and I'll tell you why. Actually, what Delta Rescue is a sanctuary for animals. What does that mean? It means they rescue the animals that were abandoned, lost, all across America. The deserts, the streets, the forests, the cities. The majority of these dogs that are lost and cats that are lost and even horses, they don't make it. Starved to death, disease, predators, depression. Well, what happens to them? Not good until Delta Rescue comes along. As I said, I've known Delta Rescue for over 45 years. What they do is they go, they rescue these animals, they bring them back to their incredible sanctuary where they live out their lives under veterinary care, getting the best treatment, the best food they possibly can. I'd like you to do this. This is one of the organizations I think you should donate to as well. Go to deltarescue.org. That's at deltarescue.org. Or if you prefer, you can text them directly to dogs to 801-801. That's dogs to 801-801. Don't wait. They're waiting. 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I'm Warren Eckstein. 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

said, well, no more monkeys jumping on the bed. Hey, remind me if I forget in a couple of weeks to tell you about many years ago when I was doing a lot of commercials, not me personally, but working with the Owl. I just posted this. Years ago, if you were looking, and this is for the ladies out there, if you were looking at Women's Wear Daily, Vogue magazine, Cosmopolitan magazine, and you saw images of dogs or cats in there, you can rest assured that I was the person that was training and working with these animals. So I got to work with the most gorgeous models in the world. It was a tough job, but someone had to do it. That, my friends, but remind me, and the reason I brought that, remind me to tell you a story, the commercial I did for Calvin Klein with seven young chimpanzees, rescued chimpanzees, by the way. I'm going to leave you with this tease, and I'll talk about it next week. I wound up with a bloody nose, two black eyes, and one less tooth. Not from a person. Right now, I want to talk about this. I started earlier talking about the shelters. And if you go to any of the shelters across the country now, they're overfilled. They're overloaded. Some of the rescues are taking some of the animals from the shelters, and they're trying to find as many foxes as they can. But why do so many animals wind up? I know a lot of them wind up, they say, because of the financial aspects of it. Well, the amount of money it takes to take care of these animals at the shelters, maybe that could be used to kind of subsidize some of the people out there that are giving them up because they can't afford some of the food. And there's some great food banks out there. I love those rescues that work with the food banks as well. But most of the animals that are dropped off and euthanized and surrendered to shelters are there because of behavioral reasons. In today's world, a dog's place has absolutely changed. Dogs no longer have duties and jobs. Instead, they spend their entire day waiting in their crates, apartments, or fenced-in yards for their owners to return home from work, just to be able to spend some more time together and hopefully go for a nice walk. This is one of the biggest issues for dog behavior problems. A dog will find plenty of ways to get into trouble when he's bored or lonely. So make sure your dog has plenty of diversions to prevent boredom. You know, it's so important to understand this, that years ago, it was a whole amount, I don't want to sound chauvinistic, but when I was growing up, at least in my younger days, my mom and most of my friends' moms were home during the day. The dogs were going in and out, getting a lot of attention, a lot of pats on the head. We'd go home from school at 3 o'clock, we'd take the dogs for a walk, whatever. Nowadays, everyone is so busy. They're trying to find ways to communicate with their dog. You just heard me talking about AI. I'm a firm believer in this. It's not necessarily how much time you spend with your dog that's important. It's the quality of time you spend with your dog that's important. Quality over quantity is critical. So what I do, and I spend a lot of time out of the house, I make sure there's a fun period before I leave. And I make sure when I come home, I could be tired. I might have just met with some jerk, whatever. I might come home in a bad mood. The first thing I do when I get home is I take Molly and Willie, my two rescues, and that first 15 minutes or half hour is theirs. No issues I've had during the day, no problems I've had during the day. Yeah, I might have had a glass of wine when I got home before. But then what I do is it's Molly.

0: Ollie and Willie time. So when they look forward to me getting home, it's in a positive way. They're not looking forward to getting that attention because they chewed up a shoe or they peed on the floor. So if you have behavioral issues with your pets, they can be resolved. Speak to trainers. Speak to behaviors. Many of the shelters work with them. If it's finances, there are many groups out there. There are dog food banks and many people that can help you out as well. I would love to see all the shelter workers on the unemployment line because there's no dogs at the shelters. And you know what? They, in fact, would be the happiest people that are unemployed. I'm Warren Eckstein. You're listening to the Pet Show. Quick break, then right back at you.
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looking forward. I am so happy those beagles that were being used for research were finally, a lot of them were finally released. I'm so anti-animal research. You know, years ago, it was a different ballgame. But nowadays, with all the computer technology we have, no animals need to suffer because of research. Anyway, did you know that many people find that they are strongly drawn to animals and they attract animals as well? Are you one of those people that not only approaches animals, but the animals approach you? Well, many experts in the field of human psychology and animal behavior, here I am, have hypothesized that highly sensitive people and animals have a special connection. That's why animals are so great when working around people with autism. I was at a veterans meeting last night, and we were talking about PTSD. And a lot of these people

people are very sensitive. That's why they're suffering with a lot of the PTSD. Believe me, I know exactly what they're talking about. Here I am. And the bottom line is this. Once the dog or the cat, whatever animal, is able to go in with either the veteran or the autistic child or the chronic schizophrenic adult, I work with them all at major hospitals. These are very sensitive people. Autism is sensitivity. PTSD is sensitivity. And they have a special connection. And once you see the special connection between the animal and the child, or the animal and the chronic schizophrenic adult, or the animal and the veteran, which I see all the time, these are sensitive people. And I just want you to appreciate the fact that it's not only the people that are sensitive, it's the animals that they're around are sensitive. And they pick up on the sensitivity of the people. And therefore, that incredible, that amazing, that unwavering bond that is established at that point lasts forever. I've seen the results. I've felt the results. And that's why I'm such a strong believer in anything that we can do to make life better and help as many animals as we possibly can. They don't ask for a lot in return, a pat on the head, a good bowl of food, and an occasional I love you. Again, if you want to send me an email, go to thepetshow.com. Don't forget the word the, thepetshow.com. Shoot me an email there. You'll see it right on the front. Ask Warren. Call me. Leave a message if you want me to answer it like so many people did, 877-725-8255, 877-725-8255 is the way to get through. So on that same note, understanding your bond with your dog, it's not always easy to know how to bond with someone new, especially when they're not even the same species. All relationships take time to establish trust, good communication, understanding of each other's needs. All dogs, hear me out, hear me out. All dogs are individuals that have different temperaments, different life experiences. This can influence how they build relationships and how long they last. So go to a shelter, adopt a dog, adopt a cat. Best thing you ever done. If you already have them, give them a big hug and a kiss for you. One between the ears for me. I'm Warren Eckstein, and thank you and bless you once again for listening to The Pet Show.

0: 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And adapting to support today's veterans. Meeting them where they are. 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Still leading. Still advancing. 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
5: Waiting on a decision, I'm Angelo Bavaro, Fox News. 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
6: Now, speaking in Singapore, Secretary of War Pete Hegseth had this to say.
7: So Iran knows very, very clearly what our expectations are, and that's on the negotiating team to deliver. They're coming in our direction. The talks have been productive. I think they know where it needs to go.
6: A senior Iranian official seemingly responding by saying they seize concessions not through dialogue, but with missiles. He added, Iran has no trust in guarantees or words, adding that only actions are the measure.
5: Fox's Jeff Paul. This comes after several Americans were injured in an Iranian strike on a Kuwait airbase. Anti-ICE protests continue outside New Jersey's Delaney Hall ICE Detention Center. New Jersey Governor Mikey Sherrill at a press conference calling for those demonstrations to remain peaceful.
8: I urge those protesting outside of Delaney Hall to bring the temperature down so we can focus on the detainees and their families.

0: with a clear sunny sky and a light breeze up to 10 miles an hour. Skies will remain clear as overnight lows drop to 42. Tomorrow highs rise up to 74 again with sunny skies and mostly clear overnight skies with lows of 46. Monday has a high of 75 with mostly clear skies before overnight lows drop to 47. And that is your latest forecast on 102.3 and 103.3 FM and 1270 AM Triple Talk WMKT.
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2: Hey, welcome into a brand new weekend of the National Defense. It's Randy Miller. We do this show for one reason only. We do it for our active duty military, our veterans, and their families. We're here for you. We love you. God bless you. Big show this week. Clint Black, the legendary Clint Black, is going to be with us. He's got a brand new memoir to tell you all about. Vinny Politan is also with us from Court TV. Going to catch you up on all the latest things happening in the courtroom around the world. And comedian Ben Morrison will be here. And Ben's got a new special called 45. All that, 60 seconds of service, and so much more, only on the National Defense.
3: And country music legend Clint Black is with us. The guy has done just about everything, singer, songwriter, musician, actor, and now he's back with a new memoir. It's called Killing Time, My Life and Music, and we want to welcome Clint Black to the National Defense. Clint, how you doing?
4: I'm good, thanks. Good to be here.
3: You know, I know that you've done a million radio shows, and I did a crazy morning show at Q104 in Kansas City, and I got to tell you about one experience when you came in. We had a very young traffic reporter named Jillian, and Jillian's dream was to sing with Clint Black, and you obliged her, and she still talks about it to this day. But I mean, you made so many people's lives much happier throughout the years, and that was just one of them.
4: Thank you. That's how it's. I was hoping you said I did it.
3: You did. You know, and Clint, and I don't know if you talk about this in the book or not, but, you know, when you were coming up in country music, that was kind of the standard thing. You would go to morning radio shows. You'd get up early in the morning. You would get there at 7, 8 o'clock in the morning, and then you would play a few songs. And man, how radio has changed now. I mean, yeah. You're lucky if you get a live host.
4: Yeah, I don't have as much contact. I tried over the years in my time off to go and do those things because it's easier than while you're touring and singing at night, you know, getting up at 6 a.m. to go down. And always appreciated, you know, I always felt like, you know, you guys in radio are there because you love music. It's not because right. you love radio, you love the music, and you're entertainers just like us. So I always tried to keep that in perspective.
3: Oh, I appreciate that. We're talking to Clint Black here in the National Defense, Killing Time, My Life, Your Music. And let's talk about you starting out in Houston and bouncing around the clubs there in Texas. That's a long way from Nashville, isn't it?
4: It is, and I never wanted to go to Nashville without first finding a manager because I knew that it was this enigma, a labyrinth of pitfalls. And so, you know, I just kept playing the bars, trying to get a good demo made, couldn't do it, couldn't afford to make a good one, didn't have the time and energy to make it work, and then met this guitar player.

0: on a single gig where I needed a band, and that was Hayden Nicholas. And Hayden was so good that I just gravitated to him and said, what are you doing, Woody? Well, what are you doing? Well, I'm going to get a demo made. Oh, I have an 8-track recording machine. So we made a deal to start demoing my songs. And the first one was Nobody's Home. And I used that to go find a manager. I knew a guy who was a record promoter in Houston, Sammy Alfano, who took me to see Bill Ham, ZZ Top's manager. And that was a big break because he knew the people in the industry. He was sophisticated in the industry, and turned out to be the worst choice. I would end up in a 2-year lawsuit just to get away from him.
1: Oh, wow.
0: And yeah, so but that was my big break. It led to meeting with RCA Records and getting that deal.
1: Yeah. And, you know, Clint, it's easy to kind of get lost in the fact that, you know, you look at somebody with a career like you've had and that you're having, and sell 20 million records. He's won Grammys. I mean, it'd be easy for somebody to look at that and just go, man, that guy just he must have just fallen into the right place at the right time. But it took a while, didn't it?
0: Yeah, I always wonder when I see someone's career explode, what did they do? What did they go through? You know, being the youngest of four boys, trying to keep up with my brothers, and then as a teenager for 4 years, 6 days a week, selling newspaper subscriptions door to door, 99.9% rejection in that job, sort of set me up for all those years in the bars, and I played, you know, for next to nothing for about 10 years before finding that manager and getting that record deal. And along with that are, you know, the crazy things. I start the book off where I nearly drowned when I was 13. I had earlier cracked my head on the pool and was floating unconscious in the water when I was 8, and a guy jumped in and saved me. I ended up with this issue with water that I would self-analyze my way out of. But and then even from there, just subsistence living, working in the bars for that long, you know, it was crazy, like everybody's lives. Everybody has their ups and downs and their rainy days. Once you get into the business, that's when the hard work really begins, because you have all of this stuff you have to balance with being a singer at night. All of the biggest moments, you know, on stage in front of thousands of people, opening for Alabama, being up on the CMA Awards, singing to a crowd that was everyone I had grown up listening to. And all of those moments were challenged by vocal cords that had been overworked. And so it was a lot of stress and worry. There was the lawsuit getting away from that manager. There would be other issues that would come up. And the behind-the-scenes stuff, I think, is a good lesson for anyone trying to get into this business to know that, you know, if you think it's hard, you're right, and it is for everyone. It's Ella Langley is experiencing that right now. I know she's trying to figure out how to stay on her feet. You know, I knew I could have fallen prey to alcohol abuse or drug addiction, just trying to deal with all the stress and strain, you know, and the normal life stuff, a bicycling accident, not a dramatic accident, but a dramatic injury to my spinal cord, my spine. I spent spent the next 20 years coming off the road at the end of the year and going right into surgery to get it done. Give me time to recover before things started up again. Just getting my spine right. All of those things. I think I hope mostly that some young aspiring singer or their parent will read the book and understand that they say Nashville is a 10-year town. I did my 10 years in Houston, but it was a 10-year town thing. And then be ready for the hard work that comes after that, because if you get your way, you're going to really, really work hard, and you're going to have to juggle it all.
1: Yeah. And then you got to top yourself every time. We're talking to Clint Black here in the National Defense. And I want to go back to your brothers for just a second, because our audience is mainly active duty military veterans and their families.

0: families. And I know you, your brother served, your dad served. I know that you have headlined some USO tours. And in fact, I didn't know this until today. You wrote an entire musical based on a soldier coming back from Afghanistan, right?
1: Yeah, it was. I'd written an entire Christmas album, and that was the launching pad for this story, Looking for Christmas. And the soldier had come home, lost his buddy over in Afghanistan, and he was having a hard time at Christmas. He was looking for it, and I had to write some new songs for that. They're all in one place now, the Christmas collection. And
0: Is that musical available somewhere? Can we see that somewhere?
1: no, we gave it a run at the Old Globe Theater in San Diego, and
0: Oh, sure.
1: it didn't make it anywhere past that. But it was a great story, one that I think a lot of people could relate to.
0: Yeah.
1: Even if you didn't go over and have those experiences in the theater of war, a lot of times at Christmas, people, they deal with great big holes in their life.
0: Yep. Well, thank you for your support for veterans. Thank you for everything you've done. And thanks for being a great model as a husband, too. 34 years to Lisa.
1: Yep, 35 in October. Our daughter's 25. It wasn't easy. We went through some failed pregnancies, and really worried that we weren't going to be able to have a child, and got through that. We have a wonderful daughter. She's following in my footsteps, writing songs, good
0: Wow.
1: songs, and someday great songs. We accidentally write a great song every now and then when we're trying to write a good one. So
0: Oh,
1: we're
0: that's so
1: loving
0: good.
1: life. We're very blessed, and we thank God. We pray every night for those who protect us in our peace,
0: Thank
1: and
0: you.
1: their families who wait and worry. And
0: Well, thank
1: we
0: you.
1: pray that that they get the leadership they deserve.
0: The memoir is called Killing Time, My Life and Music. Clint, thank you so much for the time, man, and continued great success.
1: Thanks, and good to see you.
0: Good to see you, man. It's so good.
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7: Fox News, I'm Angelo Bavaro. Anti-ICE protests continue outside Delaney Hall ICE Detention Center in New Jersey.
8: Overnight, we saw an attempt by the state police to establish a safe zone for protesters to give them an area to protest peacefully. That simply did not work, as police marching in with shields to try and clear the road, some police on horseback as well, eventually launching pepper spray after they were attacked.
7: The U.S. military stopped a merchant ship trying to break through its blockade of Iranian ports.
9: Despite President Trump saying that it sounded like he was going to lift the U.S. blockade over the Strait of Hormuz, CENTCOM putting out a new statement making it very clear that is not the case.
7: This says we wait on the White House for any decisions regarding a deal with Iran. That was Fox's Jeff Paul. 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
11: Today has a high of 70 with a clear sunny sky and a light breeze up to 10 miles an hour. Skies will remain clear as overnight lows drop to 42. Tomorrow highs rise up to 74 again with sunny skies and mostly clear overnight skies with lows of 46. Monday has a high of 75 with mostly clear skies before overnight lows drop to 47. And that is your latest forecast on 102.3 and 103.3 FM and 1270 AM Triple Talk, WMKT.
12: Scooting away from you going ciao. But in Italy, they're used to taking your money any way they can.
13: That is so true. They're always looking for the next Stanley Tucci.
12: Oh, yeah, they are. Man, that guy's got a good gig. That show makes me hungry.
13: Oh, Phil Rosenthal has been on this show many times. He's got the best gig in the world. In the world. I mean, what do you do? Yeah. Wait, Phil, what do you do? I eat
12: around the world. And, man, the food in Italy, you kind of can't beat it.
13: Right, right. I do love the way they take their time in Italy. It's like they don't take their time, riding around on the Vespas. But, man, when it's time for a meal, oh, I mean, pull up a chair.
12: No, they take your time with the food. They take their time moving around. They take your time bringing you the bill. They take their time getting you through the line into the museum. Very laid back people, to a fault sometimes.
13: We're talking to Ben Morrison here in the National Defense. His new special, Ben Morrison 45, which is available on Apple TV and Amazon Prime. Hey, Ben, okay, so here's kind of a logistical question for you, because it used to be that stand-ups, you have your act, you have your 90 minutes or whatever you do. You do it at a club. You go to a different club, you do the same act. Well, now with social media, which is, I guess, great, you've got your stuff out there. And so how do you handle that when people see you for the first time in person, but they know everything that you're going to say?
12: That's actually a really good question. The truth of the matter is people do not care. They love the idea that they're getting to see something live.

0: they have seen on their phone. And I noticed you said social media is great, I guess, which is funny because you can tell that we're not Gen Z, because I feel the same way. Not a fan of social media, not a fan of holding my phone for anything other than what I need to use it for. But it's the world we live in.
1: Yep.
0: And the reason I like the question you asked is it makes a lot of sense. And I was worried about that because I've put a lot of my material online.
1: Sure.
0: I decided to get on top of the social media boom, especially during the pandemic when social media went bananas, because that's all anyone could do. And I put an amazing amount of my material online, and I had such an incredible reaction with people finding it and engaging with it. And I was worried that I'd be burning my material for live shows, but the exact opposite has happened, that people are really excited to be out live, seeing something they had personally previously had a relationship with from their phone. It actually kind of bridges the gap in a weird way.
1: Ben Morrison 45, it's available now on Apple TV, Amazon Prime Video, and I have not heard you talk about the mystery of $5 perfume, so I am excited. that's great stuff, man. I really, really do enjoy your comedy.
0: Oh, thank you very much. I appreciate that. In terms of the $5 perfume, what is cool about 45 is that I do mix photos and live images with the actual stand-up, kind of bringing a visual to the stand-up comedy game. And, you know, what's funny about $5 perfume is I used to live in Hollywood, like right in it, like the Times Square of Hollywood. And there are, of course, all these souvenir stores around every corner. I went into one and they had a whole wall of $5 perfume. And I was intrigued. I go, what the $5 perfume possibly smell like? And I was not disappointed because it was the funniest knockoffs that I'd ever seen. Like, in the special, like, if you can't afford Burberry, they got Burnaby.
1: There's Chanel number one.
0: Literally, they didn't have CK1. They had QK1 at the store. And I had my phone with me, so I, of course, took photos of all the $5 perfumes and strung them together. And that's one of my favorite pieces in the special, is talking about the knockoff perfumes, but because there's a visual element, you're able to actually see all the knockoff brands. And
1: that's cool.
0: Quite funny.
1: Great idea. Ben Morrison 45 is out now. Ben, thank you so much. We'll be right back here on the National Defense.
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0: Welcome back to the National Defense. It's Randy Miller, and Vinnie Politan is with us, a former New Jersey County prosecutor, practicing private attorney, broadcast journalist. He serves as the lead anchor of Court TV, and his show's Closing Arguments with Vinnie Politan. And Vinnie Politan Investigates are the highest-rated primetime shows on Court TV, and we're going to talk about some of these trials. Vinnie, how you doing?
1: I'm doing pretty good today, Randy.
0: So I guess, the one that everybody's talking about right now is Alex Murdaugh and his double murder conviction overturned and getting a new trial, right?
1: Oh, this is unreal, right? It was yeah. Such a huge case, such a huge trial. So much went into it. But the court clerk, Randy, she works for the court system. She was talking to the jury during the case. She was making comments to the jury about Alex Murdaugh, about the defense, and they weren't good comments, let me tell you.
0: Wow.
1: And the defense got wind of all of this, and they had to overturn it. Trust me, no one in South Carolina wants to try this case again, but justice demanded it, because you can't talk to the jury about the case, especially if you work for the court.
0: I mean, it's almost like somebody paid her to do that.
1: It makes no sense.
0: Yeah.
1: And what I think happened was, because we were in Walterboro, South Carolina, and just to give you an idea, Randy, of how small of a town this was, the restaurants in town were open 2 to 3 nights a week. So there was like no food, and you have media from all over the country coming to Walterboro. So the folks down there are very nice, very hospitable, including the clerk who helped coordinate this. So they brought food trucks in for us. So they made sure that the media and all the people coming to watch the trial could eat during the day. But the problem was, it seemed like the spotlight was too bright. And everyone kind of got starstruck by the fact that the whole world was paying attention to this sleepy town in the low country of South Carolina. And unfortunately, Becky Hill, the court clerk, crossed a line that should never be crossed.
0: Well, we are talking to Vinnie Politan here in the National Defense. His weekday series, Vinnie Politan Investigates, new episodes premiere on Court TV's YouTube channel. And they air weeknights at 8 p.m. Eastern on Court TV. And now, he was already convicted of the financial part of this, right?
1: Yes. So the financial crimes will keep him in prison for decades unless something happens with those convictions. But those were guilty pleas for the most part. So I think when you look at Alex Murdaugh's future, and he'll never admit and he'll never plead guilty to taking the life of his wife and his son. That's just never going to happen. So now there will be a retrial. There's not going to be a deal, but he's not free. He's not walking around Walterboro today. He's still locked up. He's admitted what he did, and he admitted over and over again during his murder trial that he committed all these financial crimes. And for prosecutors, it was a big part of their case, because they believed, and

0: what they convinced the jury of is that the motive to kill his wife and son was to distract everyone from the financial crimes that he was committing and to garner sympathy for himself so perhaps he could survive what was about to be uncovered in him stealing from his clients and his law partners.
1: Wow. How would you like to be the prosecutor in the Luigi Mangione trial, the murder of the CEO, Brian Thompson, United Healthcare? I mean, is that about as open and shut, Vinny, as you've ever seen? I mean, now that they've admitted what could possibly be the murder weapon?
0: Yeah, it should be, right, Randy?
1: Right.
0: It should be, right? You've got an alleged confession in his so-called manifesto. You've got video of the crime. You've got video of him. You've got his DNA on a water bottle close to the scene. You've got the weapons. They've tracked every movement that he made. There's direct evidence, circumstantial evidence, but there is one factor in this case that no prosecutor can prepare for, and that is the faction of people who believe that this murder was actually justified.
1: Right, right.
0: It's not a majority of people. It's not 50-50, but there is a large enough portion of people, and many of them live in New York and are potential jurors in all of this, that perhaps Luigi Mangione was taking out someone who needed to be taken out. And that's real. And if one person like that or more ends up on the jury, it may be difficult to get a conviction here.
1: Yeah. Yeah. And how it just it really underscores the need for picking the right jury, doesn't it, Vinny? I mean, that is such an important aspect of any trial, but especially this one.
0: Yes. You know, on court TV, many times we're not permitted to show jury selection. And obviously we never actually show the jury themselves. But people who practice law like me, we know it's probably the most important part of the case because these are the people making the decision. And you have to have an ability to understand who they are, the way they see the world. And if some of them, like in this Mangione case, are attempting to get themselves on the jury because they have an agenda, you, as the attorney during jury selection, need to figure that out.
1: Mm-hmm.
0: And if you don't, it could be fatal to your case regardless of the evidence.
1: We're talking to Vinny Politani, Politan here on the National Defense, and Vinny Politan Investigates is the show on Court TV. Hey, Vinny, what do you know about Nancy Guthrie? This is such a sad story and one that seemingly may never have an end.
0: No, and how shocking is that, right?
1: Yeah.
0: It's the highest profile unsolved case in the nation. The victim's mother is someone that many Americans know. She got her start in national media at Court TV.
1: Oh, I didn't know that.
0: Yeah. So, let me tell you something just about a little side note about Savannah Guthrie. She is brilliant. She, when she took the bar exam, she got the top score.
1: Like, wow.
0: The top score. She is brilliant, and she is so nice and so genuine and a God-fearing woman. Right? Just like her mom.
1: Yeah.
0: And for that family, to see the family suffer the way they have. And to me, the tragedy here may be that it was like a classic 1970s cop show where the locals didn't want the feds to come in and Bigfoot them.
1: Hmm.
0: And there was a little bit of a friction between the FBI and the Pima County Sheriff. And they did have some history, by the way. There was history between that sheriff's office and the FBI. And that may have stalled the way this investigation went. And we all know that the first 48 hours of an investigation are crucial, and there may have been some missed opportunity there. But I still think there's hope, because I have to believe, and I may be wrong here, but I believe there's more than one person involved. And anytime more than one person is involved in something,
1: right,
0: there's always a chance that somebody is going to talk. And I think that's where the information is going to come from. Someone involved with this, either directly or a spouse or ex-girlfriend or ex, whatever, of people directly involved, may at some point.

0: because someone that would do this to this wonderful woman, you know, they're bad people and they hang around with other bad people and they're not loyal to one another. So I think that's where the break in the case ultimately will come from.
1: Well, and the other thing about Savannah Guthrie, she's been a guest on this program many times, and our program is mainly for active duty military veterans and their families. She is a huge supporter of veterans. She serves on the board of directors for the Elizabeth Dole Foundation for caregivers for veterans. I mean, she's got just a heart of gold, and it just, you know, everybody feels for her, and it would be great for her and everybody else to get some closure in that.
0: Yeah, and I think at this point they realize that, you know, whatever the motivation was here, the outcome is not great.
1: Yeah.
0: I can't imagine at this point that Nancy is being held captive somewhere. If she is, I don't know which is worse, if she's being held captive,
1: right,
0: potentially tortured through all of this, or if, you know, her life ended. Either way, it's horrific. And at this point, what the family does need is an answer.
1: Yep.
0: They need an answer, and they want to allow her to rest in peace.
1: Vinny Politan Investigates is the name of the show. Vinny, thank you so much, man. You got a great show.
0: Thanks so much, Randy. Great to spend some time with you.
1: Be right back here in the National Defense.
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0: Welcome back to the National Defense. It's Randy Miller, and Maria Menounos is with us. You know her from so many different things, hosted Extra and E! News, TV correspondent for Today, Access Hollywood, co-hosted the Eurovision Song Contest in Athens, Greece. Maria is the host of a brand new competition reality show called Designed to Last on Hulu. It started May 5th. I've seen episode one, and it's so cool. Maria, how are you?
1: I'm great. Thanks for having me, and thanks for watching the show.
0: Hey, you know, it's really a different kind of a competition because you got teams of people, teams of experts that are building these tiny houses that are built to withstand wind, fire, all these different elements. And there could not be a better time for this, Maria, because it just seems like those kind of situations are getting worse and worse.
1: I know. Unfortunately, weather

0: seems to be intensifying.
1: Yes.
0: And we are going to have to start thinking about how we can really protect our homes in a bigger way. And I guess maybe we never really thought about that before, unless, you know, you're in the middle of, you know, a hurricane coming and people will put plywood on their windows or put sandbags where they need to for flooding and such. But I think this show might awaken people to the idea that they might need to go a little bit further and that there are things within their reach that they can do to assist them in protecting their home. It's no different than even health. And, you know, I have my podcast Heal Squad and I teach people you have to be the CEO of your health because the system's overwhelmed and you have to take things into your own hands. I think your home protection is now becoming one of those things.
1: Yeah, I think you're exactly right because, home protection used to mean something else entirely. But now, and I know there are some efforts going on already in terms of withstanding fire. There are different kind of materials and communities that are being designed around those. But these teams on Design to Last, the first challenge is working with a team, right? I mean, I love the dynamics of these team members who didn't know each other and have to come together and agree on how to do something, right?
0: Oh, yeah. That is a whole other part of this that's so challenging. You're just meeting people for the first time, and now you have such a pressure cooker to figure out in 10 hours what you're going to do and how you're going to do it. And, you know, creativity is a big part of the judging and innovation. And so, you know, you can't just do anything either. You have to like know that you're being, the judging is across all these categories. So you got to hit your marks and then, you know, who's going to be the leader? Whose idea are you going to get behind? And then when it doesn't work, are you going to be pissed at that person? Or are you going to like pick up and keep moving forward? Like it was a lot, but they, you know, all of them individually came in with such passion and a passion also to help people come up with ways that they can look at protecting their home that is, you know, doable for them. And I loved that about them. So I fell in love with all of them by the end of it. I'm like, I love you guys.
1: They're all great. And the one guy that just couldn't take it anymore and just walked off.
0: Yeah.
1: And it's like, is that guy coming back? And he did come back. And it was great. We're talking to Maria Menounos here on the National Defense, the new show Designed to Last on Hulu. Hey, I want to talk to you also about something else that I'm passionate about that I know you have participated in, pets and vets, and it's pairing animals with veterans. I mean, it pretty much describes my life because this program is dedicated to active duty military veterans and their families, and my wife and I just started about a month ago, fostering primarily pit bull mixes. And there's nothing better than that.
0: I love it. Well, first of all, I just want to say thank you to all of the vets and all of the people who are in service to our country and all of the families who sacrifice so much to allow them to be able to go do what they have to do to help protect us. So thank you all. And I love you all. And I'll never forget being able to go to Afghanistan and do a whole tour there and meet everybody that was there. It was the most life-changing experience. But, you know, pets are incredible. Our animals really are just pure gifts from God. I really believe that. Yeah. I mean, obviously they say dog is spelled backwards for a reason, but I think that there could be nothing better than pairing a beautiful creature that needs a home with someone who also needs them back. And by the way, it's not just vets that need them. We all need them. They all come into our lives for so many different reasons. Yep. And I know I actually see them sometimes as a mirror for me where it's something that I need to get past. I had a poodle who had a lot of anxiety and it was mirrored to me. And I was like, oh my gosh, I didn't even know I had this. And now I see it in her and I see it in me. I had dogs that took on our brain tumors in our house. And I was like, oh my God, it's unbelievable if you really, really connect and really see them for what they are. They're just so precious.
1: Yeah, and I really believe, especially with fosters and rescues, that they can sense that you are rescuing them. They have a sense of that loyalty.

0: to you? Do you kind of get that feeling from those kind of animals?
1: 1,000,000,000%. I had one dog that came from a farm. He was my soulmate, one of my soulmates. But then I had my rescues and they were my soulmates too. And I saw the difference. Like, they were so grateful and he was a little entitled.
0: Yeah. Oh yeah. Oh no, they're the best loved and the best treated animals in the world then.
1: Yeah. I didn't know at first when I first moved to LA, we bought our first dog at a pet store. She was left behind. She was raggedy and old and nobody wanted her. And we thought we were rescuing her and we kind of did. And then she needed a buddy. And then everyone like murdered my soul at work. And they're like, there's so many dogs at the shelter. I'm like, I didn't even know what that was. I'm only 21 or 22. I just moved here.
0: Right.
1: And then I started volunteering at the shelter and then collected so many dogs after that. I had a fleet at home. And then since then have rescued so many. So
0: that's great.
1: I see the difference. I really do.
0: Yeah, it's so good. Maria Menounos is with us here in the National Defense, the show Designed to Last on Hulu. Yeah, that's going to be a fun show to keep up with because, yeah, I mean, I picked up some tips from the first episode, just things that I needed to do to the house. So, I mean,
1: isn't it incredible?
0: Yeah,
1: it's so things, great because
0: things you don't think about.
1: Yeah, it's entertaining. It's high stakes. It's so much fun to watch. But then the viewers are actually going to walk away learning something that they can apply that's practical.
0: And it's hosted by the most beautiful woman on television.
1: Oh, thank you. I look back, I was like, shoot, I'm puffy and tired in this, but.
0: Oh, you look great. It's great to talk to you. Thank you so much for your trip to Afghanistan, too. That means so much and is greatly appreciated.
1: Oh, thank you. It meant so much to me. It was the greatest.
0: We'll be right back here in the National Defense.

0: 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It's the National Defense.
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2: Welcome back to the National Defense. It's Randy Miller, and Jonathan Vigliotti is with us. You know him as CBS National Correspondent, an Emmy and Edward R. Murrow Award-winning CBS News National Correspondent. And Jonathan, I don't see how you could be with us. I just saw you on the news, like an hour ago.
3: So you actually do watch. That's right. Hi, Randy. I was in San Diego covering that terrible shooting at the mosque, and I'm now pulled over somewhere. I don't even know where I am, halfway between San Diego and Los Angeles, making my way back home to talk to you.
2: Hey, you do such a great job. I do enjoy the CBS morning and evening news, and you do such a great job. And you've written a book now called Torched, How a City Was Left to Burn and the Olympic Rush to Rebuild, talking about the wildfires in Los Angeles. And I've always wondered, I mean, reporters that cover these devastating situations, that has to stick with you, right? I mean, I think you're probably the first reporter that I talked to that has invested enough in this conversation to actually write a book, but that's got to stick with you.
3: It does. You know, when you witness tragedy like this, disaster like this, that has a really long half-life. And I found writing this book, honestly, to be very cathartic, to be a way to process what it was that I reported and saw with my own eyes. You know, so many people think they know everything there is to know about the LA fires of 2025. And that is not the case. This was a fire that could have been prevented. It could have been stopped once it was sparked. And in writing this book, it was so important to me that I told it not through my own eyes, but really through the eyes of themselves, from the residents that struggled to escape, those that tragically in some cases did not, the firefighters that were in so many ways left helpless, and something that your listeners understand all too well, And in this case, the broken chain of command, which started breaking all the way at the very top with the mayor of Los Angeles, Karen Bass, and the governor of California, Gavin Newsom. Write a book for the first time with open eyes. It really was able to process all the.
2: Yeah, as a matter of fact,
3: having what I think will spark some pretty uncomfortable conversations, really being able to see a way forward where we could prevent history from repeating itself.
2: Well, and I was actually out there for those fires because our daughter and son-in-law live out there, or they lived out there. That was the catalyst to get them to move to Northern California. Because, and I remember being out there when those fires were burning, and everybody pointing the finger at everybody else. And blaming everybody else. And it seemed like nobody was in charge. Was that your sense?
3: And that's correct. I'm actually just curious, and this is my reporter hat back on, as a father, were you afraid for your daughter and her safety if she chose to stay in?
2: Oh, absolutely. In fact, right after that, she gave birth to our first granddaughter, our first grandchild. And it was kind of like everyone looking at each other just saying, well, of course we can't stay here because it didn't feel safe. And in your book, you're talking about this rebuilding rush for the Olympics. And how is that going to affect the quality of the building, right?
3: Yeah, that's correct. And I'm glad you point that out because it becomes a focus of this book. It's part of the subtitle of the book itself. There's this rush to rebuild and prepare Los Angeles ahead of the 2028 Olympics. And in that rush, we're seeing truly a rapid rate of permitting. This was all part of the master plan led and very much publicized by both the mayor and the governor to expedite permitting. We're talking permits being issued within just a few months when typically after a disaster of this scale, it could take a year, if not longer. And, you know, the rush, speed is not the enemy of good, but shortcuts almost always are. And there are certainly a lot of shortcuts in this rush to rebuild.

0: we are not taking the time to scrutinize the blueprint as it exists right now. And in doing so, we're setting these communities up for failure. Now, on the positive side of all this, every home that will be rebuilt in these communities that were destroyed will have to meet fire code. But fire code is a spectrum of safety where you just need to meet the baseline, which still allows for wood. Unfortunately, so many of the homes that were lost in the Palisades and Altadena to this fire, they were built to wood, and it wasn't enough to stand the test of this firestorm. I've spoken with so many scientists now at this point who quickly point to other materials like concrete composite and steel, often around the same price as wood, four times more resistant to fire than wood. And also, when building with those materials, homeowners are able to secure insurance premiums that are affordable at a time when the industry is retreating from the market. Again, yeah, that is the forward that I truly believe as a resident of LA, someone who is concerned about losing my home in a fire, that communities should be thinking in terms of, especially communities impacted by disasters of this kind. And sadly, in the rest of having enough time to have those discussions and to educate residents about the options that do exist, that are safer, that can stop history from repeating itself.
1: Yeah, well, we're talking to Jonathan Vigliotti here on the National Defense CBS correspondent and his new book, Torched, How a City Was Left to Burn and the Olympic Rush to Rebuild. Jonathan, I think your timing on this is really perfect because I think a lot of people are thinking in those terms. In fact, I just interviewed a few minutes ago Maria Menounos, who is the host of a new reality show called Designed to Last. And it's these teams of people that have to build these precautions onto these tiny homes to withstand fire and wind and all of this damage. And just like the materials you're talking about, I mean, you would think that anybody who's gone through this once, maybe twice, would say, okay, we're going to do something differently this time.
0: Can we just say something here? Because it's so interesting what you just pointed out. You have a reality show that is built around this idea of building to last. That is something that local governments nationwide should also be thinking.
1: Yes.
0: You know, cameras turned off. Cameras turned off, but public safety front and center. And sadly, while television and ratings may be on, that does not appear to be the case here on the ground in Los Angeles. And I say appear to be the case. I know it's not the case. I have been in the Palisades quite regularly. I was just there a week ago taking photos and visiting a family. And 99% of all of the new homes that are being rebuilt are being rebuilt with wood. Built to last?
1: Wow.
0: The experts I speak to say, no, those are not built to last. Now, there is hope. This sounds perhaps at times like a hopeless conversation. But just because permitting has been issued at record rates, and they have, those permits have gone through very fast, there is not enough manpower, architects, contractors, builders, supplies for every homeowner with a permit to break ground. And so in this time now, there is a window where homeowners, people that are interested in returning back to the Palisades and Altadena, people secured permits and building rights, they can start to think about, before they truly break ground now, what kind of material they may want to upgrade to. Again, there are a lot of incentives out there through tax reimbursements, but beyond.
1: Yeah,
0: and again, if a reality show is catching on, I think our government should as well.
1: Yeah, I think so. It's called Torched, How a City Was Left to Burn and the Olympic Race Rush to Rebuild. Jonathan, thanks for the time, man, and congratulations on the Edward R. Murrow Award. I know what that means, and that is such a special award, and congratulations.
0: Thank you. Thank you so much. And really, thank you for the conversation and using your platform to share this story. I really appreciate it.
1: We'll be right back here in the National Defense.
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18: 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Fertilizer prices, of course, Ellsworth Co-op can speak to that. I wouldn't say it's quite double the price, but it's a substantial increase from anything we've seen the last few years. And crops aren't substantially any higher than they were 20 years ago, in some cases lower. 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
1: Fox News, I'm Angelo Bavaro. President Trump has yet to approve a deal with Iran after meeting in the Situation Room on Friday.
2: I negotiate, they negotiate, they're very good negotiators, they're crafty. In the end, we have all the cards.
3: The Iranians say that the current negotiations center around ending the war and not the country's nuclear capabilities.
1: That is Fox's Alex Hogan. Anti-ICE protesters continue to clash with officers outside Delaney Hall ICE Detention Center in New Jersey.
4: These protesters say the illegal migrants are living in poor conditions, but the Fed have repeatedly pushed back against these allegations. On Friday, acting U.S. Attorney General Todd Blanche shared pictures of bloody wounds and bruises, announcing that one man had been charged for kicking and biting ICE agents.
1: Fox's CB Cotton. 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
5: When I went to OCS to become an infantry officer, which was a different experience than I thought it was going to be. But did that for a while, went back to Intel for a while, and then did some time working with Russia and stuff like that back before they became jerks.
6: And so have you always been funny? Were you doing comedy when you were serving?
5: I wasn't doing it like this. I mean, I always joked around. I always seemed to be the guy that they wanted to do stuff at dining inns and things like that. But no, I mean, I always wanted to be a comedian ever since I was like 8 years old. And then, you know, you join the military and it's like, you tell jokes and you do comedy, but it's not the same exactly. It's a lot of inside jokes and things like that. But it was always in my blood. I will say that, and, you know, just, probably had been to do with the boy named Shannon part. Probably started me down that road of being funny, it's always been something I wanted to do.
6: Hey, you know, there was a great song called Shannon. Have you ever heard it?
5: Is this about the dog?
6: Yes.
5: Yeah, this is one about the dog?
6: Yeah.
5: Dude, the guy on, so I've done a bunch of radio spots this morning. Literally, I'd never heard of this song until about 5 minutes ago. The guy played it for me on the last radio. So now I got to look it up and listen to this whole song. I had no idea it was a thing.
6: Yeah,
5: it sounded terrible. I will say that. The 30 seconds he played up.
6: It was horrible. It was horrible, and it was a number one hit. Shannon has gone away, and
5: oh my God, how do I not know this song? I'm 50 years old. How do I not? How have I never heard of this?
6: I know, right?
5: So now I gotta look it up. I always based my life on a boy named Sue, and now it's
6: now you're a dog named Shannon. We're talking to Dwayne White here on the National Defense. And, you know, we were talking about how guys give each other, you know, so much crap. I have this discussion with a buddy of mine. Do you think it's just guys that do that? Because women do not seem to own that as much as guys.
5: Oh, man, I don't know. I don't know that I agree. Because if you get, I hang out with a lot of female comics and stuff like that, and they're just as harsh.
6: Is that right?
5: Oh man, they can be worse because they can hurt your soul. You know what I mean? they can say something and just think it's and just like next thing you know you're like, okay, I don't know what if I should take this as a joke or if I need to get therapy. I don't know what's happening right now. I think the females in the military and I can definitely speak to the female comics. They're just as willing to dish it out to their male counterparts.
6: Yeah, well, you know, now that I think about it, I mean, women do it in a different way. You know, they do. They come at it in a different way. When you are kind of, you hear something from a woman and you're like, do you mean that? I mean, they have that.
5: Yeah, it hurts more.
6: Yeah, it does. They have that like subtle.
5: It hurts more.
6: It really does. We're talking to Dwayne White here on the National Defense, and his debut comedy special is out on all the platforms right now. And you talk about, you know, turning 50 and developing some old man hobbies, right?
5: Oh, yeah. Yeah, yeah. I have bird feeders now. This is so bad. It's so bad. I have a hummingbird feeder. I'm so embarrassed to say so. Every so often I just catch myself because I still think I'm young and cool, you know, and maybe I am more than most.

0: but I'm still an old man. I have to worry about things like grass seed, and it's ridiculous. I don't know. It's like I used to be cool. I don't know what happened.
1: I'm a little bit older than you, but I've got some of those old man hobbies myself, and I think it's kind of turning serious for me because. All of a sudden, if I hear about some lecture going on at an arboretum, I really want to go to that. I really want to hear
0: that. Okay, yeah, I'm not there yet.
1: Yeah.
0: So, Randy, yeah, you've reached a different level than me. I will say this. If I ever go to a lecture at an arboretum, it's time to check out. Quit.
1: or some kind of seminar on woodworking. You know, I just can't wait. The learning is so important, Dwayne.
0: Well, I agree with that. It's funny. I've noticed that as I get older, the more I want to learn. And it is about weird stuff, you know. You're
1: right.
0: Like, oh, yeah, that's good. Let's take a cooking class on, you know, Thai food. And you're like, dude, that's not what? Why am I doing this?
1: See, I kind of blame my wife for that because my wife is all of a sudden now she is so passionate about learning how the brain works. And so I get up in the morning. My wife has a pair of headphones on her head listening to these programs about how your brain develops. So I'm not allowed to speak to her for the first hour of the morning. And then for the rest of the day, she tells
0: me. Okay, your wife and I seem very similar.
1: Is that right?
0: Oh yeah, dude. Don't talk to me until I'm done. I get up. I am kind of becoming a white woman. I get up. The first thing I do is the Wordle, and then the connection, and then the mini. And it's like, do not talk to me until I'm done with this, because that's how I need to start my day. If I start listening to true crime more, then I know some things have gone awry. But I am kind of slowly morphing into a white woman.
1: Man, you're a funny dude, man. This is a great special. It's out there everywhere. Thank you for your service and just much continued success, Dwayne.
0: Thanks, Randy. I appreciate it.
1: We'll be right back here on the National Defense.
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0: and they hadn't told their story. And it was just sort of speaking to them passionately on a Zoom meeting that I kind of poured my heart out and said, look, I want to make this film for you guys. And, you know, it takes a level of trust, you know, because you don't want to be, they don't know how I'm going to tell the story.
1: Right.
0: Can I pull it off? But I was with Chris White today on Zoom. He's in England. And he was just kind of reiterating he loves the film. So that's the best part of all this, is that I love this band, The Zombies, and they actually like the movie I made.
1: That's
0: so, it's like,
1: that's cool, man.
0: Right? So that's like a good feeling. Yeah.
1: That's really cool. That sounds like me. You know, I get stuck on things like that. I found a book that I read called Pilgrim by an author, Terry Hayes. And I'd never heard of Terry Hayes. I'd never heard of the book. But I just, man, it was like the best book. It's like a thriller that I'd ever read. And so I tracked this guy down and found that he was the guy who wrote all the Mad Max movies. And I think that kind of makes him, that's why he's such a great writer. And you know, I just could not get enough Terry Hayes. So I interviewed him, and then and he wrote another book, and I guess Pilgrim is coming out as a movie. But I love that stuff. And you know that you're going to do a great job if you're passionate about the material, right?
0: That's right. Yeah, I mean, I would think maybe you never know how things are going to turn out. You do your best and you see what happens, but you've just got to try. And I think I'm always just kind of motivated by making things. Like, I just kind of want to, you get like a spark,
1: right,
0: of excitement. You just got to chase it. Cause you know, I know a lot of creative people that kind of have great ideas for stuff, but they just kind of wait,
1: yeah,
0: kind of twiddle their thumbs, kind of figuring out what they're going to do. But I think if you just kind of start somewhere and believe you're going to get it done, that's the beginning of anything. But it takes, especially in the indie film world. I'm an independent film director, I would say. I've never made a movie for a studio. So whenever you make an indie anything, it's always down and dirty.
1: Right.
0: Right. As they say, like, you got to just figure out how I'm going to make this happen. And that's what we did. I mean, it takes a minute to get, also just making a doc is really hard. Like,
1: oh,
0: I mean, the amount of stuff you have to find to tell the story, and every little piece of everything just has something behind it. So, but it's a great learning experience. I liked it. Like, I want to make another doc. It'd be fun. And I like making movies. I like telling stories on the screen. So I love this. I feel like I'm like happy I get to do something I really love. And when you get to choose a subject matter you want to get behind, that's really exciting, because no one's kind of telling you what to do, really, right? You're kind of walking to the beat of your own drum.
1: Right. I love that. Yeah, you're kind of freeing. 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

0: rock artists. I mean, Metallica and Post Malone.
1: Right.
0: Right. I mean, that's pretty broad. Like those two artists alone, that's pretty wide. I mean, and Harry Styles, I mean, that's right. How far, right? Like,
1: right.
0: So maybe it's like the impact their music had on other musicians might be weighing in on that as far as like how influential their music was over 60, you know, these years. So,
1: yeah.
0: But obviously, I mean, look, here's the truth. Why do we gamify the arts? Like, why do we give medals out for like making a movie? Right. I don't understand.
1: Yeah.
0: It doesn't make sense.
1: Hey,
0: and why do we stick a Rotten Tomato on a movie? It's like, what are we talking about? Right.
1: Hey, Robert, did you ever find out from the zombies how they got their name?
0: Yeah, it's in the film. They just apparently, I mean, Colin brought it up last night at our Q&A. But he just laughs because he never even understood how they ended up with the name The Zombies. But it was one of their bandmates came up with the name and it just kind of stuck. But they had two other names.
1: Huh.
0: It was the Mustangs was the first one and then the Sundowners. They were trying to change their name to the Sundowners, but they couldn't get away from the name The Zombies. So it's just, but it kind of works. It works
1: That's
0: for them.
1: Funny.
0: It
1: was, That's
0: the
1: funny.
0: Zombies actually sounds, it's kind of a bit of a punk rock name if you think about it.
1: Like, it is.
0: Something really edgy. It's kind of like, and there's a lot of punk artists that love The Zombies. Like,
1: oh, I bet.
0: Big influence. So it just sounds cool. Like today, I mean, it like held up as a cool band name.
1: That's pretty cool, man. I can't wait to see this. It's Hung Up on a Dream, the Zombies documentary. Robert, it's great to talk to you, man. Thank you for diving into this.
0: Yeah, no, my pleasure. Thanks for having it's conversations like this that people, it helps discover the film Hung Up on a Dream. It helps celebrate the zombies. So, you know, obviously you've taken the time. I appreciate it.
1: I love it.

0: 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Kicking back? 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We believe it looks a little different. 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
5: Talks and pressure. I'm Angelo Bavaro, Fox News. As President Trump weighs a deal with Iran, U.S. forces have stopped a ship heading towards an Iranian port in violation of the U.S. blockade.
6: Despite President Trump saying that he was going to lift the U.S. blockade over the Strait of Hormuz, CENTCOM putting out a statement making it very clear that is clearly not the case. U.S. military officials putting out a statement saying after issuing 20 warnings to a Gambia-flagged vessel trying to sail towards an Iranian port, a U.S. aircraft fired on the ship with a Hellfire missile, hitting the ship's engine room and disabling that vessel. All of this, of course, happening as we wait for any developments coming from the White House regarding a potential deal between the U.S. and Iran. It sounded like we were going to get one yesterday, at least from the president, but after a closed-door security briefing, there haven't been any updates.
5: That is Fox's Jeff Paul. Anti-ICE protests continue outside New Jersey's Delaney Hall ICE Detention Center. New Jersey Governor Mikey Sherrill at a press conference calling out Homeland Security.
7: They have not been running this facility well. They've not been running it competently. They have been increasing tensions in a way that's not helpful to public safety. This is not what we believe in here in New Jersey. We are doing our job. We are keeping the public safe.
5: Those protests have been going on for days and have led to several violent confrontations. Six people were arrested on Friday night. Details are emerging after a deadly bus crash in Virginia.